all angry and mad or whatever, and you just would not want to trifle with. So we're going to just yap about that later on. It's going to be really awesome highbrow conversation, I'm sure. I'm so looking forward to it because there's some stuff that I forgot to mention to him earlier, and it's just, yeah, it's going to be peak radio, I'm telling you right now. Oh, dear, but I'm getting ahead of myself. That's going to be at 10:30, of course. For now, though, we have some more music, including this tune here by Chaka. It's called Aeronautics, and I do believe it's off the Elevate EP of theirs, and a bit of a language warning, too, while we're at it. Some swears. You're here with Cody on The Daily.

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I love 2SER because Australian books, writing, and literary culture live at 2SER. 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
1: And this is Sweet B.
0: And we're in Problem Green.
1: And we quite frankly love 2SER.
0: Yeah, we quite frankly do love 2SER. 2SER actually was the first radio station to feature us and give us an on-air review on the Bend Next

0: 2SER acknowledges the custodians of the Gadigal and Darug lands from which we broadcast.
1: That's we do. 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So shout out to Lachlan and Zach for that, all of their musical efforts. It's just great stuff. And you know what else I love? I do love 2SER. And we want to hear from you if you love 2SER as well. Head to the website, love2ser.com. Show the love, share the love, and all of that good stuff. And the good stuff just happens to be one of the former slogans for a past radiothon. And that's one of the things that I enjoy about the station. Radiothon's a great time of the year. So if you show your love, then maybe we'll be able to do this for many more years to come and reach that 50th anniversary of this awesome station. Isn't that going to be cool? I tell you what's also going to be cool, though. Later on, in about 10 or so minutes today, time, I'm going to have David back on, and we're going to be talking about mean animals. Animals you wouldn't want to meet in a dark alley or have them in your presence when they're very aggressive or angry at you. So that's going to be awesome, legendary broadcasting. I know it right now. I'll tell you what's also legendary broadcasting, though. More of the songs here, including, of course, the beloved Stiff Gins. And we've got some of them now. This is the Stiff Gins. We've happy this.

0: I'm Millie McPherson, and I'm an independent musician making music and performing on Gadigal land, and I love 2SER because they truly support independent Australian musicians like myself, and I love them so much.
1: 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The Kansas City, Missouri songwriter saddles up with a bittersweet and joyful eighth studio record of sweeping, poetic Americana and melancholic Midwestern country. Little Wide Open by Kevin Morby. 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Love2SER.com.

0: That was, of course, a bit of Kun Narin with Lam Sin there. And that's Lam, L-A-M, not Lam as in the animal, which nicely segues into the next little chat we've got going on. So earlier, me and Dave were just randomly just shooting the breeze, you know, talking a bit of smack, as it were. And somehow, I can't remember how exactly the topic came up about animals, but not just, you know, your cute and fuzzy animals. Like, when you get into a situation where, your mind wanders and you speculate, and it's like, what animals would I not want to encounter and be mad at? What animals would I not want to get into a fight with ever that would just generally wreck me and all that I ever am or will be? And to give us a bit of a breakdown and to just banter back and forth, David's now back in the studio with me. Good morning again, David.
1: Good morning again, Cody. We've really fallen off from... We used to have academics and comedians and musicians on the show.
0: Yeah, maybe there's a gas leak here or something.
1: And maybe.
0: It's messing with our heads. But yeah, it's... So, of course, we have like, you know, got to go through the bit of a top three. So do tell the people, what's your number three?
1: I feel like this is a pretty hotly debated topic. I don't really have a fear of spiders at all. I'm pretty comfortable with spiders. Snakes sometimes can freak me out a little bit, but I'm pretty fine with a snake. And then like a shark, obviously would not want to come into contact with a shark.
0: No.
1: But I feel like if you were to get attacked by a shark, you'd just be like swimming or on your surfboard, everything would be fine. Bam, done.
0: Yeah.
1: You know, oh, that hurts. What is that?
0: Yeah.
1: And then you'd be scared.
0: Yeah. But it's not prolonged.
1: It's not prolonged. And you have that moment of oh, something bit me. Bam, your adrenaline's already running, right? For me, the scariest animal would be something that you like come face to face with and then you go, oh, I'm about to get torn limb from limb. So I don't think anything would be scarier than coming across a grizzly bear.
0: Hmm.
1: That would be definitely my number one. Yeah. Even scarier, grizzly bear cub.
0: Mm, that's because that's like the thing with that is like that's even more psychological because you see like you see the big mama bear by itself. It's like, yeah, you know it's there. But then you see the cub and you're like, oh boy, if the cub's nearby, then mama's nearby. If mama thinks I'm a threat to the cubs, then... They're gonna just end me.
1: Yeah, which is like it's an instant reason as well for her to want to attack you. It's like so many of these animals, they don't attack you unless they have a reason to. You've seen the cub, you're face to face with it. Oh my god.
0: Yeah.
1: You know you can't run. You know what are you like?
0: Yeah, like and you hear about all the different ways people try and you know outsmart them or you know ward them off. Like you know you do the big or you play dead, but. You hear stories where it's not really a fixed thing. There's not like the one thing that works.
1: Yeah, because what you is just... it? If it's brown, lay down. If it's black, fight back. Is that the Is that the thing?
0: Or, yeah, or is it the something other
1: way
0: like
1: around?
0: That.
1: See, now you don't know which way around it is.
0: Yeah, and if it's a polar bear, then yeah, you just
1: you're dead.
0: Yeah, you might as well shoot yourself at that point.
1: Polar bear. Oh my god.
0: Don't do that.
1: Yeah, and then I reckon a gorilla would be the second one for me. I don't know if I have a third, but a gorilla would be like.
0: Mm. Yeah,
1: maybe an orangutan. Are they? How big are they? Harmless?
0: I mean, the thing is, of all these primates, right? So I know people will say chimps, but like, everybody is kind of savvy to how much of a psychopath chimps can potentially be.
1: Yeah.
0: But yeah, with gorillas, like you get like the prime gorilla that for whatever reason, old mate's mad at you.
1: Yeah.
0: And he gives you that look. And, like, you're going to get torn limb from limb. But as for orangutans, I'm actually not sure because I haven't heard of them attacking people. And, like, they do look kind of dopey with their long arms and stuff.
1: But do you remember there was that one Jungle Book live-action remake they did? Did you watch that movie?
0: Yeah. I think I feel like I watched it on a plane or something. Yeah. It's, like, sort of the, one of the early sort of... Live action Disney remakes that's got like quasi CGI,
1: Yeah. And it had this like orangutan in it. I think it was he's kind of a villain, the orangutan, and he's like the size of a building. Do you remember this guy? I don't know. That's just like.
0: Oh, yeah, the really big lad.
1: Like etched in my brain of like, I feel like if I see an orangutan, that's what it's going to look like. Totally not true. They probably look cute and harmless, but They're just a bit freaky. Something about an orangutan is just a little bit freaky. Yeah. I don't know. Like a big one. Like not like a cute little, like imagine like a really big one.
0: Mm.
1: I don't know. Now we're going into the fictional territory.
0: Yeah, but I mean like it's all speculation anyway. There might be like a really big orangutan somewhere.
1: Yeah, it could be. Who knows?
0: Orangutans, I'm not sure what you're going to get with them because, yeah, like I said, I haven't heard of them attacking people, but primates are strong.
1: Yeah.
0: I feel like orangutans, a lot of people will probably underestimate them. You know, maybe a sufficiently motivated orangutan, not going to happen for me.
1: Do you know what my third would be? And maybe this reveals more about myself and that I like the psychological part of it, but like swimming in the ocean, one, that's freaky on its own, like deep ocean, and then a blue whale swimming past. Mm. Like, ooh!
0: Yeah, there's something...
1: That's terrifying, you know? Like, just seeing the scale of that. Like, not that it's going to hurt you, but just like, oh my God, I'm so small and pathetic compared to this thing.
0: It's just a reminder of like, yeah, we did agriculture, we made the internet, but on that sort of physical primal level, we're kind of just a speck.
1: Also, have you seen those videos of the sperm whales sleeping?
0: Oh, yes.
1: And they're like in a big pack and they're like straight up and down.
0: Yeah.
1: Like, that's creepy sci-fi stuff.
0: Yeah, that is so weird. I mean, an honorable mention to the sperm whale because they're sort of vaguely predatory, I think.
1: Right.
0: Like they do, because they get in fights with giant squids, you see.
1: Yeah.
0: Because they've seen like they've had
1: How
0: like,
1: is that real? How is that a real thing that happens in this world? You know, a sperm whale attacking a giant squid.
0: Yeah, I mean...
1: Isn't that the most mythological stuff you've ever heard?
0: Yeah, it's one of those things where people thought for years that, it's not a thing that happens. Or giant squid... People even doubted the existence of giant squids themselves for a while. Because, I mean, you've got things like the Kraken, which is sort of stupidly big, that are like islands. But then people sort of dismiss giant squids and colossal squids as not a thing. But... totally a thing. There's been sperm whales that have had like they've got like claw marks because giant squids have like claws in their suckers, some of them.
1: Oh, God.
0: Yeah. And so they have the marks of that. And of course, they got the big two. But I think most of the time the sperm whales win.
1: All right. Okay.
0: But the giant squids put up a hell of a
1: good fight.
0: That's for
1: sure.
0: It's a good fight. Yeah.
1: Yeah.
0: It's something that, it would be fascinating in a weird, morbid way to sort of see that happen because it's one of those things that, we don't see it because it's all happening in the depths of the ocean.
1: The one thing I must say is I think we do live at the best time in the Earth's history to have this conversation. Like, think about the things that did exist once upon a time.
0: Mm.
1: The fact that, like, imagine, all right, in the modern day world, pterodactyls existed. And, like, as much as there is a shark when you go in the ocean, something could just, like, pluck you out of off the ground and into the sky.
0: Yeah.
1: Just like a predator like swirling. Wouldn't that be crazy?
0: I know.
1: What?
0: Like it's just you'd just not leave the house ever again for the anxiety. We'd be mole people. The whole course of human history would be different. We'd be, all underground and we'd be speculating about what happens above ground because we're just too scared of the pterodactyls.
1: Yeah. So where did pterodactyls live? Were they in a... I don't even know. How do you spell pterodactyl?
0: It's pterodactyl. I'm not sure if that's the exact name because, like, I know they're technically not dinosaurs. Like some...
1: Oh, are they not? What is that? What are they?
0: I don't know how they fit exactly, but, yeah, I remember reading something about them. But, I mean, they totally look like dinosaurs anyway. Yeah.
1: I'm going to look it up. Were pterodactyls in Australia?
0: Yeah. Oh, yeah, good point.
1: Where are we?
0: Because we're...
1: Yes.
0: They were.
1: According to Google Gemini, this is, by the way, AI overview.
0: Oh, dear.
1: They lived in Australia.
0: So better not...
1: But the specific, like, pterodactyls have only lived in Europe and Africa. Mm. Several other species of these ancient flying predators ruled the skies over Australia. Mm. Prehistoric inland seas and rivers. They've been found in Queensland and on the Victorian coast.
0: Of course it'd be Queensland.
1: Yeah.
0: Yeah.
1: If they were to still exist today, it would be in Queensland.
0: You're going to find them in Queensland because they've got all the crocodiles and things up
1: there
0: too.
1: They've got cassowaries and whatnot.
0: Yeah.
1: Speaking
0: of cassowaries, that was another one we were talking about, sort of grounded ones. And I did kind of sort of say that, they got those disturbing claws. But if you're talking about like dinosaurs and stuff, you got the raptors and things.
1: Yeah.
0: Which, you know, you kind of reminded of them when you see cassowary claws. But like actual raptors would certainly be terrifying. I mean, even if they didn't necessarily hunt in packs like you see in the Jurassic Park movies, like something that can, you know, it's the gutting, David. Mm. It's the,
1: It's anything that would like take you apart, you know, or like kill you slowly. Like one of those big anaconda snakes that kind of like swallows someone whole.
0: Yeah.
1: Like anything like that you'd have to go through and you'd be like, this is taking way too long. Just let it end.
0: Just do it.
1: Yeah. Like the whole Revenant scene in the bear scene in The Revenant. Did you see that?
0: I have not
1: We're
0: seen
1: making
0: the
1: so
0: Revenant,
1: many references, maybe no one knows. With Leonardo DiCaprio, And there's like a scene with the bear just like, not to be too graphic, but like tears him apart and he survives. And it's just like, spoilers as well, sorry.
0: Yeah.
1: It's just like, no, that would suck so much. Apparently, like moose as well are terrifying.
0: Yeah, because like they're very, very large. Like when you think of moose, like us here in Australia, you think of something that's maybe the size of what, like...
1: Like a cow size kind
0: like
1: of
0: Like a cow size or maybe...
1: A horse, maybe.
0: Yeah, maybe a horse, but they're just much, much bigger
1: they're
0: than
1: like
0: that.
1: They're like 2 meters tall.
0: 2 meters?
1: Yeah.
0: Jeez.
1: Because I have family friends that live in Alaska, which is kind of random, but I'm always like, the bears, surely, like, that's terrifying. And they have stories of, like, bears chasing them while they're walking the dogs. And you know those things that, like, everyone thinks is weird is for us to be like, oh, yeah, we just saw a spider. There's just snakes live in our backyard. And everyone freaks out. Like, it's the same for them with, like, bears. They're like, oh, yeah, one just chased me home while I was walking the dog. And I was like, that would be the worst moment of my entire life.
0: Totally.
1: But they're always like, nah, it's not the bears. It's the moose. Moose are terrifying. You don't want to come across, you know.
0: Yeah.
1: If you hit a moose with your car, the moose would win.
0: Yeah, totally. Like, and yeah, that's the thing. Like, I know Australia gets a reputation of all these animals that, spiders, snakes kill you, blah, blah, blah, blah. But like, we know what's up. We know they're not really sort of that much. But then you go to like, Alaska, Canada, they have to deal with polar bears and moose.
1: Yeah.
0: And mountain lions.
1: Yeah, I say this to every single person that's like, I could never go to Australia because, you know, the snakes. I'm like, so many people that say that, their countries have bears.
0: Mm.
1: And I was like, what are you talking about? Like it's not the same thing. It's exactly the same thing. It's worse. Yeah. Your situation, polar bears, moose, normal grizzly bears.
0: Yeah.
1: And what's like the stuff they have in America is like coyotes and stuff. Like, no.
0: Yeah, exactly. Yeah, nah. That's a big yeah, nah.
1: That's
0: right
1: a huge
0: there.
1: Yeah, nah. It's not even the yeah, it's just the nah.
0: Exactly. Oh. Well, on the flip side, though, I've got to ask you then, you know, putting your big macho hat on.
1: Yeah.
0: What's the biggest animal you think you could take in a fight? Yeah, you're not necessarily looking to inflict grievous body harm and actually killing said animal, but yeah.
1: Look, I am not going to be the super like macho man that's like, I could take a gorilla, you know, like, or like anything above. Like, there are definitely a lot of breeds of dogs that could kill me.
0: Oh, totally.
1: Or like win a fight in a, you know, like a Rottweiler or something.
0: Pit bulls and
1: I think I would say a dog, but I would caution that I wouldn't want to hurt a dog, you know, that would sound awful. So that would be sad, hurting a dog. See, I'm just not made for that. Maybe I'm just not I'm not manly enough to do it. Or so I'd probably go a dog. What about you? What would you say?
0: I'd go a cheetah.
1: Oh, come on.
0: Because they're small. They're smallish. They've got small little jaws. I've never heard of cheetahs wrecking people. But again, I wouldn't want to because, like, they're kind of, you know, they're more on the adorable side of the big cats. But, yeah, we haven't even really talked about big cats because, like, the thing with them is, they're terrifying.
1: You can't take a cheetah. You couldn't take a cheetah.
0: Like a little one.
1: Like a baby cheetah? That's just cruel. Could take a baby most animals. In that case.
0: Oh dear. Well, maybe not a baby spider. I mean,
1: this is true, incredible talkback radio.
0: Yeah, very incredible.
1: Everyone tuned in for the FM station to be like, play me some goddamn music. Yeah. Is loving the issues that really count for the voters.
0: But yeah, let us know, what's the animal that terrifies you the most? Get us on the text line 0468 441073. And with that, I think we better wrap it up before we get truly unhinged and start talking about aliens again. David, thank you for joining me.
1: Thank you, Cody.
0: That was, of course, the wonderful David, just randomly talking about animals that we find terrifying and animals we think we could take. So, yeah, quality radio. And you would not get that on any other station except for 2SER. And if you want to help keep us on the air, head to love2ser.com, share the love, tell us what you think of us, and let's keep going with some more music now with the wonderful Kevin Morby with Javelin.

song. Give us a little die hard a South Sydney supporter who passed away suddenly at Albion Park with heart failure. I told him, fly high, give us fly high. Forever 13 King Javi. Your smile will be always infectious. Rest in peace and love our people, boy. I'll always remember you.

Oh, yeah. That was, of course, Avalanche by Snowcaps, spelt S-N-O-C-A-P-S. I liked that, you know? And something appealing about that word, snowcaps. I wonder if it'll become a new positive affirmation for me, like Mniskaban. I haven't heard from them in a while in the playlist. Get on that, Lachlan and Zach. Please, bring me some Mniskaban. I beg of you. News is up very soon, though, but before that, here's a bit of the Vores with Human Being, aka Jelly Bean. You'll hear with Cody on the Daily on 2SER 107.3 FM.

0: National Radio News.
1: Hello, I'm Laura Devoy. A Deputy Commissioner of the New South Wales Police Force says he's satisfied there was sufficient funding allocated to counter-terrorism in recent years. David Hudson is today giving evidence to the Royal Commission into Anti-Semitism and Social Cohesion. Yesterday, representatives of ASIO and the Australian Federal Police defended counter-terrorism resourcing. This morning, Deputy Commissioner Hudson explained why additional resources were not allocated when the terrorism threat level was raised.
2: When the threat level was downgraded, we didn't reduce our capability, and subsequently, when it was increased, we didn't have a need for additional resources because we hadn't downgraded the counter-terrorism command with that downgraded threat level.
1: Two people arrested yesterday in relation to the Desi Freeman investigation have been released without charge. The 45 and 48-year-old men were arrested by detectives investigating Freeman's movements following the fatal shooting of two police officers last August and before he was shot dead in March. No further details were provided. Victoria Police says the investigation remains ongoing. The Victorian government says it will change the law to require energy companies to offer lower energy prices for customers in embedded networks. Around 174,000 households and 20 small businesses are in private energy networks, and the state says many are paying higher prices because they can't choose their retailer or shop around. Labor capped prices for embedded networks at the Victorian default offer in 2019. Today, the state has announced it will mandate lower energy prices. The New South Wales government has allocated $130 million to deliver at least 200 additional permanent crisis beds. The Building Crisis Housing Plan is part of the state's efforts to tackle homelessness. The additional beds will increase capacity by more than 20% over 3 years. Australians are being urged to keep their vaccinations up to date as a diphtheria outbreak spreads across multiple jurisdictions. The DTP vaccination, usually administered during childhood, requires boosters to remain effective, particularly for over 50s and frequent overseas travellers. Speaking to National Radio News, Sydney University Professor of Infectious Diseases Meru Scheel outlines the importance of staying immunised.
3: When you have these gaps in immunity at an individual level, but also at a population level, you get populations and people get susceptible to infections and they can catch the disease and spread it to others. So it's really important to stay up to date.
1: Patients can access their immunisation record via Medicare or GP visits. In the US, multiple people are believed to have died after a chemical tank exploded at a paper mill. The incident occurred in Longview, about 210 kilometres south of Seattle in the state of Washington. The vat contained white liquor, a highly corrosive chemical which is used in the papermaking process. Authorities say 10 people were taken to hospital. It's not known exactly how many were killed. They say there is no immediate threat to the public. Turning to sport, in tennis, Alex de Minaur is through to the third round of the French Open after his opponent withdrew from their second round match. De Minaur was scheduled to face Alexander Bloks, but the Belgian suffered an ankle injury during training and has pulled out of the Grand Slam tournament. The second round at Roland Garros will get underway later today.
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4: Thank you very much for that update, National Radio News. Much appreciated. So much going on in the world. So much going on here, even, would you believe? This is the Wednesday Daily. You're listening to Cody on 2SCR 107.3 FM. It's been quite the time for us here today. We've got David in the studio still just vibing. We've been talking about Vladimir Putin and grizzly bears and all this weird, wacky and wonderful stuff. But I think the weird, wacky and wonderful stuff is kind of what makes 2SCR what it is. I said it before, and I think David's given me a little subtle nod there. So good stuff there, David. But yeah, I think, you know, what I love about 2SCR is that we do get to do stuff different. And it's not just about the big, hard-hitting political stories that we do. It's other stuff that's lighter, that just doesn't get covered elsewhere, that, you know, might not necessarily be clicking and algorithm-driven, as so many people have mentioned in their Love 2SER messages. So if you'd like to help us stay on air, then share the love. Let us know about the love at love2ser.com. Or tell us what you love about the station on the text line, 0468 44 1073, or what you love about me presenting the show, if you can muster up that kind of emotion for little old me. That would be great. And, my ego needs that boost. Anyway, enough about me and all that other blabbing on. It's time for some more excellent music, because that's also a huge part of this station here. This is a bit of Keanu Nelson now with Kapi Nelyanani. I do apologise for that pronunciation there if I've mispronounced. But anyway, off the album Places Where I Go, here's some Keanu Nelson.

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I'm Jane Fondue. I present the weekly Meltdown every Saturday at 5 p.m. on 2SER. I absolutely love 2SER because I love community. Late stage capitalism makes independent media so rare to come by these days. And I just love having a place where I can play all the weird and wonderful sounds that I adore, and I hope you do too.

Oh, yeah. That was A Minute by Nora Jane and More Love. Although I should specify that that song actually ran for 2 minutes and 45 seconds, according to the display right here in front of me. And before that, you had a bit of Nat Pavlovic with You're Good and Queen of the Suburbs by Kisses. So really widespread here today. So shout out to Lachlan and Zach, as always, for the wonderful music choices here at the station. You're listening to Cody on the Wednesday Daily on 2SCR 107.3 FM. And earlier, you may have caught the conversation between David and I where we were talking about all kinds of animals and the ones that, you know, we wouldn't want to get into fights with. And just got a text in saying, "Cheetah, Cody, you're delusional." Well, thank you very much, anonymous person. That would, of course, be talked about when I said I could maybe take a cheetah in the fight. Yeah, I've got to be honest, I've got some doubts now. I'm telling you right now. But, yeah, it's all just fun and speculation, yeah. Wouldn't want to take a cheetah unless I absolutely had to. Nonetheless, quick look at the traffic now. And on Norellan Road at Hartley Road in Mount Annan, we have a broken down truck. And on the M1 Pacific Motorway just past Keringai Chase Road at Mount Collar, we have a broken down semi-trailer. So a lot of breaking down happening here on the roads today. So do be careful if you're out there. Drive safely and all of that good stuff. Speaking of good stuff, though, now it's time to chat a little bit about this week's feature album and feature album artist, because of course this week's album is A Little Wide Open by Kevin Morby. Now Kevin is actually from Kansas City, Missouri in the United States there. And this new album of his, A Little Wide Open, has a lot of alt country and Americana, as well as some bittersweet poetic storytelling. And it's really got a lot of themes around renewal and embracing the future. And we could certainly use a bit of embracing of the future here at the station. He's actually going to be touring Australia in November at the Metro Theatre just up the road on November 18. And if you like Kurt Vile and MJ Lenderman, you're probably going to love Kevin Morby as well. Now, this is his 8th studio album, would you believe? So he's been given it a good old crack here. And if you'd like to win a vinyl copy of that album, you can actually enter the draw by emailing Kevin Morby to win@2scr.com. And I'm sure that's going to be a fabulous listen for everybody. And also, he's going to be a very special guest. Mr. Kevin Morby himself will be a guest on Static on Thursdays from 8 p.m. this week. So do tune into that though. But for now though, we better play one of the tunes of Kevin Morby's featured album, Little Wide Open. This one is Dandelion. Lion, because yeah, we were talking about animals before. You're in 2SCR.

My name is Amanda Brown. I was in a band called The Go-Betweens, and I'm an avid listener of 2SER. It's intelligent. It's smart. It's not obnoxious. It doesn't have Kyle and Jackie O. I love 2SER.

0: Apathy is a grave. Don't let the numbness drug you, Red Star.
1: That was Hellstar by Genesis Owuzu, who I believe was the feature album artist last week or the week before. And of course, Genesis Owuzu, the undefeated champion of breaking the floor of the Enmore Theatre during a performance. Some good times there. And before that, you, of course, had Train on the Island by Aldous Harding. So, really great stuff again, as always. This is, of course, the Wednesday Daily on 2SR 107.3 FM. Got a little itty teeny tiny bit of the show left, about 20 or so minutes, but yeah, we can pack some other stuff in here because I do love me some 2SER. Otherwise, I wouldn't be volunteering my time here to present the show here today. Ooh. And yeah, we got a bit of a crackly headphone there. I hope nobody else heard that, but yeah, we shall press on. And hopefully 2SR will be able to press on into the future because it's an important institution here for so many reasons, for the music, for the people, for the stories that are produced by everybody here. And again, a lot of it's driven by volunteers, though we do have some paid staff. But if you'd like to share the love, again, always get us on the text line 0468441073, or even better yet, head to love2scr.com.
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Hi, I'm Andrea, or Dre, from Get Away with Dre. I'm a producer on the 2SER Breakfast Show with Danny Shifley on Tuesdays. Look, I love 2SER because it's the people, it's the vibe, and they give you a voice.

Oh yeah, oh yeah, oh yeah. That was En Synchro by the wonderful Irike there. A little more French language songs for you this morning. There's been a couple actually, it's been great stuff. And that's it for the Wednesday Daily for this May the 27th, 2026. I hope you've enjoyed my company today because I've enjoyed bringing the show to you. I've loved bringing the show to you, in fact, because I love 2SER. It was a little out there today with all the talk of Vladimir Putin and the killer animals, but I'm sure there's going to be some more excellent radio for you all next week when we bring it to you. Big thanks to all the producers here too, of course. David, who you heard from not once but twice this today. David, Marco, Dan, Ida, Ethan, Alex, and everybody else. Avi's going to be rocking the Sound Exchange

soon, followed, of course, by Crossing the Streams there with Rini. So that's Ivy after the show today at 12 and then Crossing the Streams at 2 o'clock. What more could you ask for, really? Love listening to both of them, and I love 2SER. You've been listening to Cody, and I am signing off. You take care now.

0: G'day, it's Dave Favors from Dave Favors and the Roadside Ashes and the Stanley Records label. What I love about 2SER is that they support local music without being pretentious tastemakers. It's where I discover the best new music from Australia and around the world. 2SER keeps Sydney's culture alive. There's no hidden agendas, and without them, my band and label would be nowhere. Thanks, 2SER.
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Hello, hello. My name is Ivy, and you're listening to Sound Exchange on 2SER 107.3, broadcasting from Gadigal land. I want to give a very big thank you to the Daily team who just took you through the last few hours. If you want to listen back, you can do so at 2ser.com. But right now, this is Sound Exchange, and I'll be playing some music for you until 2 p.m. Starting things off with a local one, an artist called BP from an EP or album called Blatant Projections. And this is also that's also what the song is called, Blatant Projections. Came out in 2021 via a label called Wortman Inc., which is also a local label. Actually, on their Bandcamp, they say they're not a label, so I don't know what they want to be identified as, but it is a entity of sorts which releases music. So, yeah, whatever you want to call it. Got some kind of weird, kind of trip-hop-leaning things to play at the start of the show. Got one from A Severed Heads coming up next. Keeping it kind of local for the first few tracks as well. A little bit all over the place today, to be honest. Stay tuned and hope you enjoy.

0: 2SER acknowledges the custodians of the Gadigal and Darug lands from which we broadcast.
1: No! No!
2: Is it there?
1: No! No! No! No! No!
2: Oh!
1: No! No! No! No! No! No! I can't do anything. It's not. No! No! No! No! Ooh.

0: Set, Sarah Brightman, John Williamson, Slim Dusty, Pink Floyd, over 60 beer drinking classics.
1: Ooh, yeah. Do we do we?

rich chocolate in our choc chip cookies to our tender chicken that's ready to roast. From the rich chocolate in our choc chip cookies to our tender chicken that's ready to roast.

You are listening to Sound Exchange on 2SER 107.3. And that was a song by local act Telemetry Orchestra from back in 1998. The song was called Newborn Insect from their album that was released on Clan Analog called Live Better Electrically. Before that, we had Severed Heads with a song called Chocolate Wagga Wagga. That one is from a CD that came out just last week, which is a collection of, I guess you'd call them sound collages of sorts, mostly made up of samples of TV programs and jingles. And all of the names of the songs have a place name next to it, so I'm assuming that's what they were listening to or what was on TV whenever they were in that specific area. But anyway, yeah, really cool release to check out. It is called Emergency Broadcasts. And before that, we had our local artist BP with Blatant Projections. Hope you're having a good day. Hope your Wednesday is treating you well. Next up is one by The Clash. This one is called The Cool Out.

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2: Hi, I'm Phil, one of the two stars of Friday night's Gay Waves here on 2SER. 2SER has been around a long time and been a great supporter of our community, and we love it.

You are listening to Sound Exchange on 2SER 107.3. And we just heard a song by American band called Soft Location with their track Extinguish. It's from an album called Diamonds and Gems that came out in 2007. And before that, we had an artist called Sea Turtle with a song called Emily. That one is from a compilation called Toothpaste for Your Elephant that came out on a UK-based label called Omagin, which came out at the start of this month. Really cool compilation. A lot of really, really great varied tracks on that release as well. It was called Toothpaste for Your Elephant, if you didn't catch that before. Before that one, we had Itchy Bugger, one of my favorite artists, with Commentary on a Man. That one's from their 2017 album called Done One that came out via a great label from the UK, Low Company. And you can actually catch Itchy Bugger playing this Saturday night at the Vanguard in support of Yuta Matsumura. I'll pop a ticket link up on the Sound Exchange program page. Very, very excited for that gig. I've also got local DJ D-Grade, who'll be playing some music as well, I think before and in between the bands. And before that one, we had another fave, Cleaners from Venus, an artist also known as Martin Newell, with his song Only a Shadow from the release Midnight Cleaners that came out in 1982. And up the top, we had a nice instrumental by The Clash called The Cool Out. That one was probably from around sometime in 1980 or thereabouts. And continuing on with the tunes, this next one is by a band called The Shacks. It's called Trip to Japan. 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

I'm going to go to the hospital.

0: G'day, it's Dave Favors from Dave Favors and the Roadside Ashes and the Stanley Records label. What I love about 2SER is that they support local music without being pretentious tastemakers. It's where I discover the best new music from Australia and around the world. 2SER keeps Sydney's culture alive. There's no hidden agendas, and without them, my band and label would be nowhere. Thanks, 2SER.
1: 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Little Wide Open by Kevin Morby. 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

There we go. You're listening to Sound Exchange on 2SER 107.3. That was a really beautiful song by Dublin-based band called Nash

paints. It was called Maybe Two, and it's from their album Everybody Good Is Called Molly, which came out in February this year by a label called Mirror World. Before that, we had Shigure with their song Kimmy. That one was kind of, it was a little bit jazzy, sort of twinkly ambience. And that one was called, sorry, that one was from an album called The Sounds of Uncertain Walls. They are a duo based in Brisbane, and that EP came out in April this year. Before that one, we had In Rain with Sleep, and that one's from their 1991 release called Rise. And In Rain was a collaboration between Rudy Tembala of A.R. Kane and Alison Shaw, who was a member of a band called The Cranes. And it was originally released in the 90s, but has recently been reissued by Music From Memory. The album was called Rise. And before that, we had a duo from New York City called The Shacks with their song Trip to Japan. That one came out in 2024. Next up, going to play a somewhat new one by an artist I really, really love called Memo Tone. Makes a lot of really beautiful kind of jazz-leaning ambience, but this song is quite shoegazy. I feel like I haven't heard him play or make anything that sounds quite like this until now. And it's from an album that came out just a couple of weeks ago called Warm Shadows. This one is called Round the Bend featuring Guest. 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

and as a draft flows through the window, the net curtains rise and fall in the colour of old newspaper, and I try and close the window tight shut, but a quarter inch gap is locked in the old sash frame by a couple of decades of bad gloss paintwork. Chipped on the sill so I can count the coats like the rings on a tree trunk. And outside a dog is howling and sirens are wailing and the wind is nailing rain into the pavements. And in distant rented rooms in Hammersmith and Holloway, dreams of New York City and holidays in Paris, a dusty cracked jewel of Las Vegas, the stinking canals of Venice and Amsterdam, the smog and the swimming pools of Los Angeles, the wonder of the Niagara Falls or the Taj Mahal, and wishing on Rome. Anything but the long, slow, and elegant

distant rented rooms, while dreams of strangers glimpsed in the street naked in your own bed, or getting change from a 10 when you paid for 5, or 6 numbers, or 5 numbers, or even 4 would be fine, or a bullfight poster with your name printed on it, or somebody running after you down the street with a bunch of flowers, of getting a job, losing a job, or a new car, or an old car, or the money for the bus, or shoes that don't leak, or a haircut, or everything and anything.

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the criminals, the policemen, the politicians, the hustlers, the hustles, the hideous, the beautiful, the living dead, the never born, the gamblers, the con men, the thieves, the saints, the singers, the artists, the sculptors, the grave diggers, the comedians, the murderers, the street sweepers, the lunatics, and the fools that rented distant rooms in Los Angeles and Paris and Stockholm and Copenhagen, old rooms of London, while the wise men laughed quietly in the shallow.

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2: Hi, my name's Brendan, and I was a volunteer on a show called Wheeling Free way back in the 80s, and I've recently joined the 2SER family once again, doing some more segments on Wheeling Free, which has been fantastic. I love being involved with 2SER. 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

You're listening to Sound Exchange on 2SER 107.3. That was Peel Dream Magazine with Up and Up from an album of the same name that came out in 2019 via Tough Love Records. They're a band from Los Angeles in California. Kind of has a little bit of a, I guess like an indie stereo lab vibe. I really like them. Before that, we had a Nam-based band, Blue Communications, with Ghosts of the 17th Century. That one's from the self-titled and debut album that came out a few months ago via Southern Exposure Records, label based in Nam as well. And I was lucky enough to see them play a few weeks ago at Nag Nag Nag at Marrickville Bolo. And it was awesome, and looking forward to hopefully catching them live up here again soon. Before that one, we had Roy Montgomery, who's a musician from New Zealand, with his song London is Swinging by His Neck, and I think featuring spoken word by Kirk Lake, who's a British author, I believe, author and musician. That one came out in 1998, and I love Roy Montgomery. He's made so much, a lot of like incredible ambient and instrumental and experimental work. But he's also made some really cool kind of punk and post-punk, especially when he was in a band called The Pin Group. Big ups Roy Montgomery. Before that one, we had David Bowie with Always Crashing in the Same Car from his 1977 album Low. And up the top, we had a newish one by an artist from the UK, Memo Tone. That one was called Round the Bend, featuring an artist called Guest. And that is from Memo Tone's recently released album, Warm Shadows, came out a couple of weeks ago. Hope you've been enjoying the show. If you want to know, if you want to look back at any of the music that I've played, there will be a track list up on the website a little bit after the show. If you head to 2ser.com and follow the links to the Sound Exchange program page, it'll all be up there, as well as track lists from previous shows and whatnot. But also, while you're on the computer or the phone or whatever, why don't you also head to welove2ser, love2ser.com, because as you know, we're the financial situation of the station is somewhat uncertain, but I think there's great morale at the moment, and I can't really picture a Sydney without 2SER. And so, if you want to help, I know things do seem a little bit vague at the moment, but if you do want to help, honestly, the best thing you can do is head to love2ser.com and sign the change.org petition, fill out the surveys. There is one for students. You can be a student of any university. And there is also just one for the general public as well. And it just helps us get some info on why you love 2SER. Love2ser.com, and we should have some updates at some point soon. Anywho, coming up next is one by Australian band The Blisks. This one is called Avoska. 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

0: Hi, I'm Michael. I've been volunteering and working at 2SER for way too long. I love 2SER because it changed my perspective on how I view the world. And I've had a lot of fun and made a lot of friends along the way.
1: 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It's called Thursday Drive.

I believe that Gandhi's views were the most enlightened of all the political men in our time. We should strive to do things in his spirit, not to use violence in fighting for our cause, but by non-participation in anything you believe is evil.

You're listening to Sound Exchange on 2SER 107.3 with me, Ivy, and we've got about 20 minutes left to go of the show. That was a beautiful song by a duo called The Books, called There Is No There. It's from an album called The Lemon of Pink that came out in 2023. And before that, we had an artist called Kevin, who I think is from the United States, with his song Cloud Cover. That one is from an album called Laundry that came out a couple of years ago by a Los Angeles-based label, Motion Ward. We also heard one from an artist based in Oslo, Norway, called Julia Grenny. That song was called Chick Lit, from an album of the same name that came out in 2023. And up the top, we heard one from Aussie duo, I think duo, or maybe trio, can't remember now, Aussie band The Blisks, with their song Avoska. And that was from an album called How So, which was originally released by a Hobart-based label, Altered States Tapes, in 2022, but was reissued by Efficient Space last year. Moving on now to a song by a band or an artist, not sure, I think a band, called Mumbles. The song is called Mother Harvest. 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

0: My name is Malaika Mfaume, also known as Angel King. I'm a singer, songwriter, guitarist, and event producer creating on Gadigal land. 2SCR has been such a genuine support for me, playing my music, having me on for interviews, and backing me from day one. I love 2SCR because it's made from real people, and I support it because they truly, truly support and elevate Australian artists.
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6: Stones may break my bones, but names will never hurt me.

And that just about brings us to the end of Sound Exchange for this week. Closing things up on an awesome track by local, I think they were local, artists Nutcase and Papa Chubba, with their song Untitled. It was originally released in 1997, but also featured on a reissued EP, which came out in 2021, courtesy of local label Best Effort. Before that, we had one by a man who needs no introduction, Paul McCartney with Check My Machine from his incredible album McCartney 2 that came out in 1980. And I have to say, the craziest thing happened. As I was playing this song, you know, it's a pre-record, yada, yada, yada. As I was playing this song, I did receive a text from my mother, which was just a link to the album saying, how good is this one? Yeah, I just thought it was a crazy coincidence. I was like, yeah, Mum, it's amazing. I'm already listening to it as we speak. Anyway, and before that one, we had Nam-based band Glass with The Cloud Stay Put. That one's from their self-titled album that came out last year. And up the top, we had Mumbles with Mother Harvest from their album Two Clouds that came out in 2006 via Scarface Charlie Records. Hope you've enjoyed the show. Hope you've liked the kind of chaotic vibes, or maybe not chaotic, but varied vibes over the last 2 hours. If you want to suss any of the track names, you can do so at 2ser.com on the Sound Exchange page. But also don't forget to head to love2ser.com and help us ensure that an absolute cultural institution of Sydney will stick around for another 50 years and more. But yeah, stay tuned for Rini coming up next with Crossing the

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1: 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You're on Crossing the Streams, weekly music digs with Reenie on 2SER.

Alrighty. Welcome to 2pm, everybody. Hope you're having a lovely afternoon. On this Wednesday, about 21 degrees in Sydney. Nice and warm outside, so bit of a relief before it cools down and rains the rest of the week. Hopefully you're somewhere nice and relaxed. And it is time for Crossing the Streams for the next 2 hours of 2SER broadcasting. I am going to be DJing for you. I'll be live in the mix playing just some tunes that I'm enjoying. Stuff that's new, stuff that's old, stuff that I think that is worth giving a shout to. But speaking of shouts, I must give a humongous one to Ivy on the Sound Exchange, whose show just concluded. You can listen back to her show on the 2SER website. Amazing digs. Especially loved the McCartney 2 cut. I also played a Paul McCartney track last week. It was a selection of Venus and Mars, different Paul McCartney banger album. Obviously, that was a Wings album. McCartney 2, it's got all the great synth action on it. Temporary Secretary is definitely one that gets a little bit rinsed in the electro clash circles. Is it a really amazing Radio Slave remix of that tune? But it's not quite appropriate for daytime radio, more like 3 a.m. in the club kind of vibe. But I'm going to keep the tunes just going over the next 2 hours. This one, it should be coming into the mix now. I haven't turned the DJ controller on. There we are. Angela Cruzman and Jacoby on Multiculti Records. Oh, I think it's on Multiculti. Fairly certain. It's like sub-label action. Local artist, Angela Cruzman, being the alias of Dreams, Sydney dance music legend. Starting off nice and chill. This EP is beautiful, definitely worth getting across. It's called Out of Your Mind. There's a lot on in Sydney this weekend. I'll be giving you a rundown of the hottest stuff. I'm doing a bit of a G-up for tonight. So you don't want to go anywhere. It's only upwards from here. And if you're feeling like you're on an upwards trajectory as well, consider chucking me a text on 0468-44-1073. That's 0468-44-1073. Let's get it rolling. This is Crossing the Streams. My name's Renee. You're on 2SER. Stick around.

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1: Hey, I'm Alicia Dibbs. I'm a musician and artist from Eora, Sydney. 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

All right, how we feeling out there? We feeling good. I've really been just been compounding bangers on top of each other. This is Losing My Innocence

Island Electrical Systems. Good label. Before that, I'll get to the track before that because that's a talking point. We've had Captain Cumbia with Wop Bop A Loo Up remix. That was what Lockie on the Texan has described as Cypress Hill Cumbia. Was pretty good, wasn't it? Pretty fun. I'm going to take this opportunity to give you a rundown of the best things happening this weekend or this week in Sydney. We also heard from Straight Arrow Cyberbully featuring Dio Soup and King OPP. That's their remix of 21st Century. You may recognize those DJ names. They are the hosts of Psychedelic Sundays on 2SER. We also had the Youngsters with I Wanna Be Your Man. It's a Brazilian tune. Oh, sorry, it was not Lockie on the text line. Anonymous texter, and then Lockie has also texted in on the text line, which is 0468 44 1073, by the way. We had Primal Scream with Moving On Up off the classic album Screamadelica. And before this one, very important to note, I played Brian Jackson with The Revolution Will Not Be Televised, the Gil Scott classic, and that was featuring Black Thought. Very important because Brian Jackson is playing tonight, doing a tribute to Gil Scott at the Opera House with Mos Def, aka Yasin Bey. Insane. I'm really excited. It's Astral People, the party throwers, like promoters, the group. It's their 15th birthday, I believe, or it's their birthday, and they've curated a huge Opera House lineup tonight. There's, Scott and then Flying Lotus in the Drone Sutherland Theatre. And then also One Man. It's like a dubstep party in the studio. And there's still tickets available to the Opera House tonight, so get on that. It's going to be really fun. You can go to all the gigs too. So that's tonight. Tomorrow, Dunge are throwing a party at the Opera House in the studio. Iconic party collective. Local. So that'll be fun. On Friday night, Phil Smart and Milo are playing at Mothership Studios. They're doing an ambient sound bath experience. Sick. Very sick. And on Friday night, local act Barney Cato is throwing a party at the Opera House Studio featuring Luca Lozano, Mr. Ho, Shara on support, and Barney in the Tunnel, like live electro vocal project. They're doing that too. So it's stacked on Friday at the Opera House. Luca Lozano, Mr. Ho, obviously being from Class Rex, iconic electro breaks label. And yeah, that's pretty good. I'll give some more shout-outs to gigs later on in the show if you want. Saturday and Sunday, you're going to have to stick around. In the meantime, I'm going to just keep playing tunes. And if you're enjoying it, I'd love for you to text in 0468 44 1073. That's 0468 44 1073. I'm gonna get back to it. You're on 2SER. This is Crossing the Streams. My name's Reenie. Keep it locked.

from the soundtrack to the 1986 film Dogs in Space. Michael Hutchence with Rooms for the Memory. Absolute classic banger. You're on 2SER 107.3 FM. My name's Rainey. This show is called Crossing the Streams. Having a lot of fun spinning tunes at the moment. Shout out on the text line to the anonymous texter who was vibing really hard to the Brian Jackson cover of Gil Scott. Really, really cool stuff. And yeah, it's got like contemporary updated lyrics of the Revolution Will Not Be Televised and talks about like Fox News and like blocking people and following and unfollowing. Very topical. I've played that in some big rooms where I know that there's a really young demographic because I'm like, oh yeah, gonna show the kids that. or I'm just gonna play some fun stuff. I played some other fun tunes too. I played Duff Disco's Edit of Fame by David Bowie, a song that was actually co-written by John Lennon. Allegedly, John Lennon came up with the slide guitar sound that is heard in the track, and David Bowie said, oh, that kind of sounds like Fame, and that was like where it came from, but it was from that sliding guitar sound. So that is John Lennon's contribution to that classic track. Shout out also on the text line, someone's informing me that Back to Funk played Frente Cumbero meets Mad Professor. Not requesting it, just shouting you one back. Yeah, I'm a huge Mad Professor fan. I caught him at Oxford Art Factory a couple of weeks ago. It was really mad. I've played a couple cuts from his label, Arua Records, as well. They've released really like luscious new dub, and they've got all the Mad Professor releases on there as well, because he's obviously worked and mixed so many artists, and there's now a really good spot for you to find all the new stuff. Scrolling up on the text line, I have to reach my arm over the mixer. Someone has found this channel randomly on a two-band receiver picked up from a pile of junk. You're listening to 2SER 107.3 FM. That is the channel. And I'm having a blast. My name's Rainey, and this show is called Crossing the Streams. Shout out to Acid Alfie on the text line, who's vibing to the tracks, to the bass lines. And shout out to another anonymous texter, who was really into my the Fame transition. Well, you know, I try to do a good mix for the people, and hopefully I can continue to try and attempt some nice mixes for you. The text line is 0468441073. Let's keep it chicha. This is money chicha. Chingaderas crudas. That text line number again, 0468441073. I'll be with you until 4 o'clock. Stick around. Plenty more fun to come. You!

pull this out because it sounds really crunchy for some reason. You know what I mean? And I can't tell if it's in the track or it's something that I've stuffed up. So, you know, I'm just going to change the tunes up because that's a bit of fun to do. But I am going to have to do it on the fly because, yeah, I was a little bit blindsided by that. But it's proving that, you know, I'm trying to play all the best stuff, get all the best tunes here for you on the show. Shout out to the texter who was really into like the cumbia stuff. There's actually a cumbia party happening on Sunday evening. There was a cumbia party actually at Heaps Normal last Saturday night, hosted by Discoteca Tropical. But this Sunday, there's actually a cumbia party at the record store from 3 till 5 p.m. to launch a Latin Soul edits record that came out on a local label and is from a local artist, Santa Maria Brothers. I'll mix one of their tunes in a little bit later, or maybe I can reach my arm around and get one up for you now. But yeah, they've just released on So Silly Records. So if you're into the cumbia sort of stuff that I've been playing, you might be into this. I'm going to pitch it down a little bit. This is We Got Latin Soul from the Santa Maria Brothers. And they're playing a cumbia party on Sunday, Arvo at the record store in Surry Hills. So come down to that. We've got Foxy Fars on the decks too. Another cumbia legend. Shout out to Lockie on the text line. Psychedelic stuff out of Peru is stunning. Other texter. There's actually some really good reissue stuff floating around at the moment. There's Grupo Algeda. They're Peruvian cumbia, like rock. The Peruvian cumbia is a lot more like rocky. I feel like it's very guitar orientated, a bit garagey, which is why I'm quite into it. Yeah, so this is We Got Latin Soul from the Santa Maria Brothers. Freshie, you're on 2SER. Don't go anywhere.

0: 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The Kansas City, Missouri songwriter saddles up with a bittersweet and joyful eighth studio record of sweeping, poetic Americana and melancholic Midwestern country. Little Wide Open by Kevin Morby. 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

dear old tum-tum home, whereof in youthful port I prayed, amook the verdigrassy convict valsal daisies, and closet for a mournment in thy bosom sheed. His mouth full of ecstasy, for she young thing in China, from Yoryum across the Timor Sea, here Pong, meladventure, shot pinging up through the errors of his wisdom, who thought him a foner old feast king of Shelley's by grooving lovey, regally fratherum, eagerly flew, that was but gumboil o' wreathy prods, wretched some horsery may be, plods cut in acid or dark, plods dense from

there with The Circle, the band that I feel like started off very anonymous, and I think that as time has progressed, they've identified the members of Salt. They actually are a band from the UK, and they started their ensemble. It's like a super group, but you don't really know who it is, during the Black Lives Matter protesting, and they put out a protest song, this beautiful like neo-soul kind of vibe. I believe Cleo Soul is actually one of the vocalists on that Salt ensemble record. They actually put out an album recently called Nine, and it was only out for 99 days. I think they've put out 10 albums now in the last, you know, 6 or 7 years. So unbelievably impressive. Before that, we had Yonder Boy with the cover of Riders on the Storm, and it's in brackets Pink Solidism. I think that the artist is technically Pink Solidism, but when I've I ripped this from a CD, and I have a feeling that some of the metadata didn't copy across properly. Not a problemo. Before that, we had DJ Koze off, I mean, arguably his best album, Knock Knock. Scratch that. And yeah, that's the one with Pick Up on it. So probably my favorite DJ Koze record. It's way more like down tempo and chuggy compared to a lot of his housey stuff. And the tune before that was local duo Santa Maria Brothers with We Got Latin Soul, Santa Maria Brothers edit, an edit of Mongo Santa Maria. That's on a record that came out just a couple days ago, a vinyl only release, and it's out via So Silly Records. There's a party for that, like a cumbia / Latin soul party at the record store in Surrey Hills, 3 p.m. on Sunday to launch that record. Our local selectors are going to be playing some, yeah, like Latin soul and cumbia stuff. So that's going to be fun. For the last 40 minutes of the show that I have left with you, I feel like I'm going to just start doing a like Mos Def, like Yasin Bey, Gil Scott-Heron, Brian Jackson G-Up, because the Brian Jackson tribute is on tonight at the Opera House. I'm so unbelievably excited to be going. So I thought, yeah, I'm just going to play some real good funk and soul for the remainder of the show. If you're vibing, chuck me a text, 0468-441073. That's 0468-441073. This is the Mind Liberators with Coming Through Part 2. 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
2: Hi everyone, this is Liam from The Engine. We love 2SER. 2SER gives a lot of Australian bands their first radio play. I remember when we were first played on 2SER and I wrangled my whole family downstairs, turned on the radio, and it was a bit of an event. It was good fun. 2SER holds a special place in our hearts, so please show your love however you can. We love you, 2SER.

open into darkness, and that was on Cold Heat, a compilation that came out fairly recently. I played another selection from that really nice deep funk comp earlier on in the show. Before that, we had the Pearls with Can I Call You Baby. We had Take Vibe with Golden Brown. That was on Jazz Room Records. That was the mashup of Take Five, Dave Brubeck Quartet, and Golden Brown by the Stranglers. What a combination. But it's time for me to get on out of here because Camille and Jared are up next on Drive. They've got an action-packed show ahead. You don't want to go anywhere. Today has been a Gil Scott Heron G-up because tonight the Brian Jackson and Mos Def tribute to him is on tonight at the Opera House. There's still tickets available. Flying Lotus are playing also in a different room, and One Man's doing the studio party for the Astral People celebration. Quick gig update. Thursday, Phil Smart is playing at Mothership for a Soundbath ambient show. That'll be mad. Friday, Barney in the Tunnel is doing a studio party at the Opera House with Luca Lozano and Mr. Ho. Shara's on support. It's going to be mad, like Breaks, Electro Night. Saturday, Beta Band is playing with Death in Vegas DJs. That's absolutely massive. That's at the Enmore Theatre on Saturday. I've been no stranger to playing some Death in Vegas tracks on the show every now and again. And on Sunday, there's a launch for We Got Latin Soul, local release from local duo Santa Maria Brothers. It's going to be like a cumbia party. Lots of, yeah, Latin Soul, local vinyl selectors. That's at the record store in Surry Hills at 3 p.m. I'm going to leave you with a freshie on Ariwa Posse featuring Abel Miller on Ariwa Records, the Mad Professor's record label. This is a cover of an absolute classic. This is Ariwa Posse featuring Abel Miller with their cover of Every Time I See My Baby. I'll be back next week from 2 till 4 on your Wednesday evenings. Oh, sorry, Wednesday afternoons, not quite the evening yet. Full track listing is available on the 2SER website. And if you've missed anything, you can catch all the tracks there.

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2: Good afternoon, I'm David Cameron. Victoria's Premier says state agencies are helping the latest group of so-called ISIS brides and their children resettle in Victoria. Two women linked to Islamic State fighters and seven children landed in Melbourne last night after leaving a Syrian refugee camp. Jacinta Allen says the process is being led by Federal Police.
3: The Australian Federal Police is leading the national response, and where Victoria Police and Victorian agencies are engaged, they are doing so through ensuring that community safety comes first.
2: Meantime, the opposition claims the government has lost control of the nation's borders following the return of the latest cohort. Liberal leader Angus Taylor says their return potentially compromises community safety.
4: This is not an act of strength. This is an act of surrender by this weak Prime Minister and this weak Immigration Minister. We need a government that gets control of our borders. We need people coming to our country who share our values.
2: The newly elected Prime Minister of the Solomon Islands, Matthew Whale, will visit Canberra next week. Prime Minister Anthony Albanese told Parliament both nations share regional challenges.
5: The challenge of dealing with climate change, the challenge of dealing with security issues in our region, and he will be a most honoured guest.
2: More countries are announcing travel restrictions over fears about the spread of Ebola. Canada has banned Congolese, Ugandan and South Sudanese residents from arriving in the country for 90 days. Reports in India say a woman from Uganda has been put in quarantine and was being tested for Ebola after falling ill in the city of Bengaluru. Energy poverty is becoming more widespread in the community, according to new research from the Salvation Army. The charity surveyed over 4,000 people seeking emergency relief support and found 84% were going to bed early to keep warm, and almost half are using public spaces like shopping centres to avoid using electricity at home. More than a quarter of survey respondents reported having their electricity disconnected over the last year due to financial difficulties. Unionised workers at Samsung Electronics in South Korea have approved a profit-sharing deal, averting a strike at the world's largest memory chip maker. Tens of thousands of employees in the semiconductor division may now receive annual average bonuses of up to $400,000 each. The BBC's Jake Kwon has more from Seoul.
6: This landmark deal will see Samsung Electronics set aside 10.5% of its profits for bonuses for tens of thousands of workers in the company's chip-making division. The agreement has ended the threat of a strike, which could have caused tens of billions of dollars of economic damage. The news has led South Korea's main stock market index soaring in value. But it's also revealed the growing divide between those working in a sector at the center of the AI boom and other Samsung employees. The former will be hundreds of thousands of dollars richer every year, while workers making smartphones and TVs are to receive a small fraction of that.
2: Turning to sport, former Essendon coach James Hird says he's interested in returning to the job. The Bombers yesterday sacked Brad Scott after winning just one match in the first 10 rounds of the AFL season. Hird told Channel 9 enough time's passed for him to return.
7: Pit my wares against the other coaches and seen off the best man for the job. And if I'm the best man for the job, yes, I would love to do that job. But if I'm not, choose the best man and let's go forward with this club and make it the best club in the AFL again.
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0: You are on 2SER. This is Wednesday Drive. You are joined by Jared and Camille.
1: Thank you, Rini, for taking us over with Crossing the Stream. Always such good tunes from her.
0: So good.
1: So good. We're with you for the next 2.5 hours. We've got some interviews coming up today. We've got our classic Two Truths and a Lie segment, so...
0: Be ready.
1: Be ready.
0: We've had lots of requests for different themes, so stay tuned to see what the next theme's going to be.
1: We're going to kick it off with a song. This one is Mystic Bounce by Horatio Luna.
0: You're on 2SER.

0: that one was All Sinners by Kevin Morby. That one is from our feature album of the week. And before that was Mystic Bounce by Horatio Luna.
1: Now, coming up in a couple of songs, we're going to hear from Jeremy Gill, head of policy at Urban Think Tank, the Committee for Sydney. He'll chat to us about a new report that highlights Sydney's innovation districts, some of which are pretty unexpected. So stay tuned for that. And to take us there, we're going to have Red Chair by Chimers. 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
2: Acknowledges the custodians of the Gadigal and Darug lands from which we broadcast.
3: Hey, this is Andrew Woke, host of Time to Track on Thursday nights. I love 2SER. I've been listening to it since I was in high school. I just appreciate everything that 2SER does. Everybody who works here is so passionate about the station, and they really genuinely believe in the value of community radio, and it's an absolute honour to be a part of that team and to be able to share so much great music with you every Thursday night.

0: That one was by Charlie Chimmy. There was Ven Parkar, and before that, Chimers with their song Red Chair.
1: Now, Jared, Sydney, known for its harbour, livability, beaches, and ridiculously overpriced houses. Yet it's not necessarily known as a place of innovation and industry. However, a new report by the think tank the Committee of Sydney is bringing that into question. This new document maps Sydney's key industries for the first time, showcasing the city's diverse districts and capability to house and invest in companies. Joining us in the studio today is the head of policy at the Committee of Sydney, Jeremy Gill, to tell us more about Sydney's innovation capabilities. Welcome, Jeremy.
2: Thanks for having me.
1: Can you summarise what this innovation atlas is about?
2: Yeah, simply what we tried to do is show people who's who in the innovation zoo. Where is activity happening in key sectors that are really the future of Sydney and Australia's economy? And where do they locate right across the city? And how can we understand and tell a story more coherently in a way that we haven't done before?
0: And what are some of the key industries and sectors that Sydney should be showcasing more?
2: We see five key sectors really shaping Sydney's role, not just on the Australian stage, but the global stage in the coming years and decades. They're things like financial services and fintech, where we're really strong, but also things like digital and deep technologies. They're the Atlassians and the Canvas, all the way through to quantum computing, AI, cybersecurity, etc. Advanced manufacturing and robotics, green tech and clean tech, so the things that are helping drive net zero. And there's another one, and I just completely forgot what it was.
1: Hey, that's all right.
2: But obviously, you know, Sydney has an economy that is really diverse. There's a huge range of industries. Any industry really that's featured in Australia has some sort of presence in Sydney. What we wanted to try and call out is that there are four or five that really kind of are the things that are going to attract investment and the ones that are going to see kind of high value growth here and overseas and have a really strong presence in Sydney.
1: Yeah, and I guess they're the things that sort of set us apart as a city. How spread was that? Like, what are some of those key areas?
2: So we know traditionally that often people focus on CBDs, business districts where you get large towers, lots of concentration of banks and lawyers and professional services firms. But increasingly what we're seeing, not just in Australia, but globally, is concentration in what are called innovation districts or innovation clusters. And they're places that are often anchored by a university, often by a hospital or medical research institutes. Those are the things that don't necessarily sit comfortably in a CBD or in a town centre, but cluster around a particular asset. And what we have in Sydney is a really rich ecosystem of that. So we're sitting in one right now. We're sitting in Tech Central, with Sydney University and UTS and Royal Prince Alfred Hospital. But we have Macquarie Park. We have the new city out of Bradfield out in Western Sydney, where we've got an advanced manufacturing readiness facility. We've got Randwick with a number of hospitals, the university, and the Randwick Health Innovation Precinct. We've also got smaller clusters of things like ANSTO, the nuclear science technology facility down in the southern part of Sydney. We have this real spread of activity all the way from here to Liverpool, down to Campbelltown, up to Penrith, across to Westmead and places like that. Mm. And we need to tell a story about that sort of whole ecosystem rather than just focus on one or two places.
0: Yeah, and how do you think that story like would benefit Sydney as a whole?
2: In a couple of ways. Firstly, for people to just understand that there is a home for them. If you're a startup or a new business in Sydney, that as you grow, there is a place for you. You don't need to necessarily go into state or overseas. There is different places right across the city to allow you to grow. So number one is for those who are already here and looking for where their opportunities are to grow. The second one is for us to be able to say to overseas or international investors, there is a home for you in Sydney if you're in those sort of key areas and you're looking for key places to locate. This is the atlas. This is a street directory to help you to navigate that. The third way is also for Sydney and for New South Wales to tell a really coherent story about Sydney as an innovation city and it becomes kind of an advocacy or a PR piece to tell people around the world that Sydney's more than a bridge and a beach and a harbour, which is great, but we're much deeper than that.
1: I guess so. It's one thing to say our story needs to be told, and you're right, it does sound like a PR and advocacy piece, but how do you think we should tell it?
2: Things like this, the map that we've produced for the first time is really deceptively simple. It sounds pretty simple to go, tell us where key sectors are and whereabouts are they? Mm. Like, that sounds like a pretty simple thing. Hasn't been done before. And so having things that tell that story at a whole of Sydney level rather than just individual places is a really important start. The second part to that then is, how do you then make sure that the people within in Sydney who are working or looking to bring investment here or taking businesses overseas are telling that story about Sydney's the sum is greater than the parts story. So part of it is making sure that the people who are representing us on the global stage, be it government, be it business, be it, you know, people just telling our stories overseas, have a really clear, coherent set of stories to tell. And again, we haven't done that before. And it's something at the Committee for Sydney we're really working on. How does Sydney tell its story more effectively on the global stage?
0: Mm. Yeah. I guess what I'm interested in is, what benefits is that going to have to Australians? Like, why should the everyday Australian care about that?
2: Yeah, it's a really good question, because often people think about innovation as something that is academic, or it's about, you know, tech and what does that have to do with our lives? But the reality is, we talk about the challenges around productivity that we're seeing in Australia, but globally, innovation, the act of it, the development of new products, but also the way the development of new ways of doing things, is one of the things that's going to really drive productivity and prosperity, again, not just in Sydney, but globally. And so by being really intentional about understanding what the key sectors are, that helps send a signal to industry about what Sydney's open for business for. That then starts to attract business and investment into the city. It also then starts to set us up for the industries that are going to be really defining the next 50 years, and making sure that Sydney is playing a really lead role in that in the Asia Pacific region, rather than just kind of focusing on things that might have been kind of industries that have supported us for the last 50.
0: Great.
1: Do you think you're potentially running the risk of alienating certain industries by only focusing on a select few?
2: Yeah, it's something that when we think about this, we always grapple with, because, you know, what we don't want to do is imply that other industries aren't valuable. And so we did a report 2 years ago called Transforming Sydney's Economy, which is what identified the five industries in the first place. And we were really clear in saying that every industry, every job in Sydney is vital for Sydney to be a prosperous, diverse, inclusive, highly functioning city. Having a focus on five key industries really is through the lens of putting Sydney on the global stage. What are the industries that are likely to position us for global investment, global talent attraction? It's not to say that the others aren't important. Mm. You know, you can't have an innovative city if we don't have a city that cares for itself.
0: Yeah.
2: Having the care, you know, nurses, cleaners, teachers, police, people working in retail, they are the jobs that keep Sydney going. They are really, really important for a diverse community. We're not overlooking those, but we're looking at kind of what are the things that are going to attract talent and investment globally.
1: Yeah.
0: Jeremy, we're just about out of time, but where can people find out more about this if they're interested?
2: So all our reports are freely available on the Committee for Sydney website, sydney.org.au. The most recent report is on there now. This is something that we want to keep channeling. We think that this is the first of probably a rolling series of atlases. We want to keep telling that story. If people want to see themselves in that, we'd love them to reach out. You know, I also chair the Sydney Innovation District Alliance. We're looking at how do we start to kind of continually grow the ecosystem and the champions for Sydney as an innovation city. So sydney.org.au is where you can find a lot of our research, and feel free to get in touch.
0: Cool.
1: Great. We'll link the report online as well after this for listeners to look up if they'd like. That was Jeremy Gill, Head of Policy at the Committee of Sydney. Thanks for coming in today, Jeremy.
2: Thanks for having me.
0: You're listening to 2SER. And next, I'm going to take you there. We're going to play Cracked Whips by Loose Fit.
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0: That one was Day Off by King Stingray, a personal fave of mine. And then before that, we had Cracked Whip by Loose Fit.
1: And thanks so much to Jeremy Gill for coming on and talking about everything that he was. If you're interested in that, we're going to put the show up on the website, so make sure to check that out.
0: What a lovely man Jeremy
1: so
0: was.
1: So nice, yeah.
0: I always think with a job like that, you have to take such complex information and make it digestible.
1: Yeah.
0: I think it would be really tough.
1: Yeah, exactly. I think that last question you asked about, you know, are you worried that you're going to alienate any industries? I think you have to be like, you know, very progressive and like kind of taking care not to offend anyone as well.
0: You have to be very diplomatic. He did a very good job.
1: And he was
0: that,
1: good at I that, thought. Yeah.
0: Yeah.
1: Coming up, we have our world famous Two Truths and a Lie. Do you want to reveal the theme this week?
0: The theme for this week is food.
1: Da-da-da.
0: We all love it. We all need it.
1: And there's some fun little facts about food that I think is worth talking about, hence why we're doing it for this.
0: Are we
1: this
0: doing thing? Like cooking specifically or just food?
1: Just food, anything related to food. So,
0: were you hungry when you were coming up with this thing?
1: I was eating
0: Jared?
1: A burrito while I was writing these facts and okay. one lie. So, you know, make sure to text in as well if you're interested. And the number is 0468441073. We're going to play some songs. You listen to 2SER, song to take us there, AI Creepos by Lax Cruxas.

0: Hi, my name's Greg Poppleton. I present The Phantom Dancer, and I've been a volunteer at 2SER since 1985. I love volunteering at 2SER because it doesn't cater to my...
1: We urge you calmly but sincerely to turn off your radio now.
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4: Listen to the sound of my voice. You are not here. You are translated to another here. And now, without your responsibilities, without your job, without tomorrow, listen. In a clearing, you are lying down. Hear the electric hum of insects.

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I dial the number. Through the receiver, I hear it ringing. Hello, it's me. And who could it be on the other end? These days it can be very hard to believe. You read a book. You listen to the radio. It can be hard to believe. But I know that we are making our future. Listen. You know that you are making our future.

0: That one was A Private Cosmos by Amelia. And before that, we had AI Creepos by Lax Cruxats.
1: Now, if you know Wednesday Drive, if you know Jared and Camille...
0: I hope you do.
1: I hope you do. I hope you're a listener of many weeks. You know that we'd like to play Two Truths and a Lie. So the idea of this game is one person, one of us for each week, will bring three facts to the other person. And the other person has to discern which one is the lie. So there's three facts. One of them is fact, not true.
0: And I will preface this by saying we've discovered Jared is a very good liar.
1: We've also discovered Camille's a really good liar as well.
0: We're both actually just very deceptive people.
1: We're both yet to get an incorrect pick over the many weeks that we've played this game.
0: Don't jinx it, please.
1: So this could be the one that you get wrong. And as Camille discussed before, this week's theme is food. We like to do a different theme every single week.
0: Can I ask, before we get into it, what is your favourite food?
1: Ooh, favourite cuisine or favourite, like, particular food?
0: If you were having a death row meal, what would it be?
1: Yikes. Okay.
0: Sorry, I've totally put you on the spot here.
1: I love Mexican. I love burritos.
0: I can tell you had one
1: today. Yeah, I talked about burritos twice already. Jeez.
0: Coming up a lot.
1: Yeah, true.
0: GYG, they're in a lawsuit at the moment
1: in the
0: US. Yeah.
1: Oh, yes, I saw that.
0: Yeah.
1: Because I think they tried to make GYG a thing in America, but it just failed.
0: I thought it was American.
1: No, it's an Australian company.
0: Right.
1: Australian company, and they tried to start it in the States, but it just didn't really work out. I feel like they've got already so many good Western Mexican, Tex-Mex type cuisine, restaurants.
0: Yeah, God, yeah. They don't need any more.
1: Yeah. Anyway, off track. So maybe a burrito. Maybe I really like churros, the Mexican dessert.
0: Churros. For anyone who doesn't know, that's a Mexican dessert.
1: Yeah, just in case.
0: We all know what a churro is, Jared.
1: I might regret going really heavy on the Mexican for my death row meal, but alas.
0: Are you having a beverage with that?
1: A Dorito, of course.
0: Ew, they're the worst.
1: The Mexican sodas.
0: They are crap.
1: No.
0: Like, that guava one doesn't taste like guava.
1: Are you kidding me? I'm going to pretend you didn't say that because that's really offended me.
0: Okay.
1: Quickly, your death row meal before we get into this.
0: I love a taco as well.
1: Okay.
0: I love a Caesar salad and a truffle fry.
1: Caesar salad, that's boring.
0: I'd be drinking a dirty martini.
1: Really?
0: Yeah, for sure.
1: So you'd be drinking
0: beef tartare.
1: You'd be drinking salt water and eating
0: Xiaolongbao. Definitely took some Xiaolongbao in there for sure.
1: Okay. Enough of that.
0: Now let's
1: So again, I'm gonna give Camille two truths, one lie. She has to pick which one is the lie. All of these are about food. So you ready?
0: I'm so ready.
1: Okay, let's get into
0: it. I was born ready.
1: Fact number one. The burning feeling you experience after eating spicy food is the result of minor nerve damage on your tongue.
0: We talk about indigestion like all the time.
1: Yeah, we do.
0: And heartburn.
1: Is that why you laugh?
0: We both suffer.
1: Okay.
0: Can you repeat that
1: one? So again, the burning feeling you experience after eating spicy food is the result of minor nerve damage on your tongue. Fact number two. Ketchup was once sold as medicine.
0: Ooh.
1: Fact number three. Cheese is the most stolen food in the world.
0: Oh, I would 100% believe that. Who doesn't want to steal?
1: So again,
0: a good piece of cheese.
1: Quickly, number one, burning feeling you experience after eating spicy food is the result of minor nerve damage on the tongue. Two, ketchup was once sold as medicine. Three, cheese is the most stolen food in the world.
0: I'm leaning... My initial take mm-hmm. is that I am leaning towards one because it sounds the most realistic and rational.
1: Saying you think one is a lie.
0: Yeah, you're going to say something like, no, it's actually the nerve endings from your throat, not your tongue. Like,
1: so you think
0: it's
1: twisted,
0: it's a red herring. It's a red herring.
1: Okay. Ketchup sold as medicine?
0: What did it treat?
1: Indigestion and diarrhea.
0: Again, we're talking about heartburn. What's going on?
1: Still food. Maybe the theme is heartburn for this week.
0: Heartburn.
1: Yeah.
0: We make your hearts burn.
1: Ooh. Hello. Ooh. Okay, so you're leaning towards one.
0: The ketchup thing, look, I mean, they were putting, like, opiates in women's face cream until, like, 100 years ago, so I would totally buy that they were using ketchup as treat. They were getting leeches to suck blood out of people.
1: Yep.
0: I mean...
1: But were they using ketchup to treat diarrhea?
0: These are the questions we ask on 2SER 107.3.
1: Anyway, we are interested in what Kim and Lisa say, but we're also interested in what the listener has to say. So remember to text in.
0: Please text in on the text line. That is 0468 44 1073. We always like your opinions.
1: Yep.
0: I also love when you give me a hand.
1: And we also like to throw Camille off by giving her the wrong answer. So if you're interested in doing that, please do. And once again, that number is 0468 44 1073.
0: Let's go over those facts one more time.
1: Okay, quick fire. Number one, the burning feeling you experience after eating spicy food is the result of minor nerve damage on the tongue. Two, ketchup was sold as medicine. Three, cheese is the most stolen food in the world. We'll come back to those.
0: Now I'm just hungry.
1: Do you want to let us know what's coming up?
0: Coming up, we have got the news coming up. We have got A Change Is Gonna Come by Emma Donovan. And then...
1: we're going to have the answer.
0: Maccabee City. And the answer. We've got it all coming up.
1: Here on 2SER.

0: Good afternoon, I'm Rebecca Watsko. Women linked to Islamic State fighters who arrived in Australia with their children last night could still face charges as counter-terrorism police continue their investigation. The so-called ISIS brides landed in Melbourne and Sydney after leaving a camp in Syria. Police searched their belongings and downloaded content from their devices, but there were no arrests. Labor MP Claire O'Neill says Australia's security agencies will continue reviewing the situation.
1: This is not the first time that this has happened. Under the former government, dozens of foreign fighters actually returned to Australia and resettled in the community. It's not the outcome that we want, but I think you've watched the Australian Parliament try to legislate this problem away, and that has been unsuccessful.
0: Marginalised Australians are facing widespread food insecurity and severe financial distress, according to new research from the Salvation Army. The charity surveyed over 4,000 people seeking emergency relief support and found 91% had skipped meals and one in five had eaten from bins. Speaking to the ABC, the Salvo's Major Brendan Nottle says the cost of living crisis is now an emergency.
2: 90% of people have indicated that they can't afford fuel for their vehicles. So when it comes to driving children to school, we're seeing an increasing number of parents that aren't taking their kids to school because they can't afford the fuel. We're seeing people that are being offered extra shifts at work, but they can't take up those extra shifts or, in fact, their normal shifts because they can't afford to get there.
0: Labor is unlikely to extend the fuel excise cut beyond June as inflation figures fall. The Community Radio Network's Noah Seckham reports from Canberra.
3: Inflation has decreased to 4.2% in the year to March. Treasurer Jim Chalmers acknowledged the role of the halving of the fuel excise in easing inflation, bringing headline figures down by half of a percentage point.
4: We're not anticipating extending that, but we keep it under review, really from week to week.
3: Shadow Treasurer Tim Wilson says Labor is failing taxpayers, but would not confirm support for extending the fuel excise cut.
5: Well, that's all contingent, of course, on the conditions in the Middle East.
3: The Greens, meanwhile, say an 11% increase in inflation for housing is disproportionately affecting young Australians.
0: Show and tell has gone horribly wrong in a tiny outback town in Queensland after children brought vials of liquid mercury to school. Believing they'd found something special at the local tip, the school students picked up the small bottles and later took them to class. It's triggered a hazardous materials scare that has shut down large parts of Cunnamulla, 750 kilometres west of Brisbane. Overseas now, a Ugandan woman who sparked an Ebola scare in India has tested negative for the deadly virus. She was quarantined in Bengaluru. Severe storms and possible flooding rain are forecast for parts of eastern Australia. The Weather Bureau's Sarah Scully says a minor flood warning is in place for Tasmanian South Esk River.
6: We do have a severe weather warning that is current across northeastern parts of Tasmania at the moment for heavy rainfall that may lead to flash flooding, where 6 hourly rainfall totals are possible between 30 to 50 millimetres. Now, we are expecting that heavy rainfall to start to ease later this evening. However, an initial minor flood warning has been issued for the South Esk River.
0: To sport in AFL, Carlton is hopeful Jacob Wietering will return for this Friday's match against Geelong. He's been out due to a calf injury. In NRL, the Blues host the Maroons in Sydney for the first game in this year's Men's State of Origin.
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8: Alrighty, we are back with our two truths and a lie.
9: We had some time to think about the answers. Kimmel had some time to read some text to get some ideas.
8: I mean, producer Casey did step in and help me a little bit. He let me know that Heinz has been around since 1869.
9: But before we get into that, maybe let's just refresh
8: let's recap
9: on what we're playing. So we're playing a game of two truths and a lie. I've given Camille two truths and one lie. She's trying to figure out which one is the lie. The three lies that I gave, or three truths, let's say. The first one, the burning feeling you experience after eating spicy food is the result of minor nerve damage on the tongue. Number two was ketchup was once sold as medicine. Number three, cheese is the most stolen food in the world. So continue on that, Heinz.
8: Hence why we were doing a bit of research into Heinz. Yeah, they've been around since 1869.
9: Do you think the taste of tomato sauce has changed since 1869 to now?
8: For sure. Probably way better in 1869.
9: What?
8: Don't you reckon? I reckon everything
9: is. Oh, less, like, less sugar?
8: Probably less, less processed, less sugar.
9: Would you like tomato sauce if it wasn't as sugary, though?
8: I like tomato sauce just as it is.
9: Now, but not in 1869.
8: I will take tomato sauce no matter what era it's from, and I'll have it on a sausage roll.
9: Yeah. Of course. Yeah.
8: I was at a bakery on the weekend in the Blue Mountains.
9: Okay.
8: Ordered a sausage roll. And she looked at me and she went, "What sauce?" And I said, there's only one.
9: Yeah. Anyone that gets barbecue sauce, with the sausage roll in particular, crazy.
8: Crazy behavior. Crazy person. Crazy behavior.
9: So you're a sausage roll person over a meat pie person?
8: No, I would actually say I would usually opt for a meat pie, but I think the room for error, I think that margin is bigger.
9: With a pie? Yeah, you need to be at a good bakery to get a good pie.
8: I had a crazy pie in Queensland once. That was it's the best pie I've ever had. It was like chunky steak, jalapeno, and cream cheese. Oh my god,
9: okay.
8: It was insane.
9: Yeah, that sounds like it could be bad.
8: It sounds like it could almost be terrible, but the flavors worked very well together.
9: Okay.
8: Yeah.
9: Let's What are you thinking over those three truths that I've given you? Yeah. Where's your head at?
8: I would believe that cheese is a very stolen product. It's small. You can tuck it into your bag quite easily. They can be expensive.
9: We actually had a text come in and say, bread is definitely the most stolen. Think about Hugh Jackman in Les Mis. Have you thought about that?
8: 24601. You won't get that, Jared, because you haven't seen Les Mis.
9: No.
8: Because you're too cool.
9: Okay. What do you think about that? Do you think bread could be?
8: I am interested to know how you've gotten that fact. How are people measuring what is the most stolen item across time? Like bread, yes. I mean, think about convicts and people who were sent over here for stealing stuff like that.
9: Often bread, but
8: often cheese as well.
9: Yeah,
8: I mean, cheese
9: sure.
8: is a product that's been around for a long time.
9: Do you have a favorite kind of cheese?
8: I do. I like Comté.
9: Comté.
8: Comté. I mean,
9: that's
8: like a French cheese. That's yum. I mean, it's similar to a cheddar type of thing.
9: Oh, okay.
8: I mean, I love like a triple cream brie.
9: What about a tasty? That's my favorite tasty cheese.
8: Bega. Hell yeah. Nothing wrong. Cheese, the cheese sticks you peel.
9: The little,
8: oh my God.
9: The red wax around the cheese.
8: Oh, I hate those.
9: Really?
8: Yeah. Okay. They give me heartburn.
9: Do they? Okay. And you think tomato sauce could have been sold as medicine?
8: I believe so. I mean, I don't think it would have been an effective medicine, but just circling back quickly to stealing cheese. Do you steal from supermarkets ever?
9: Are we really on air? We're talking about this?
8: The big men aren't listening.
9: Occasionally, some things have fell into my tote bag.
8: Yeah.
9: By accident.
8: Whoosh.
9: And I've walked out. Look, I'm admitting it. Are you?
8: Oh, God, yeah.
9: Okay.
8: I've got
9: no shame.
8: Big chains.
9: Yeah.
8: They don't need my money.
9: Yeah.
8: They're in the courts for all their price gouging at the moment.
9: I've actually seen lots of local Inner West Facebook groups posting shoplifters in Woolies and Woolworths are posting photos of shoplifters in Woolies.
8: Oh, really?
9: And Coles. Yeah.
8: I've seen smaller businesses doing it. And I think that's, we should name 100%. And shame those people because no one should be stealing from small businesses.
9: Yeah.
8: But I wouldn't judge anyone for stealing
9: from
8: Woolies.
9: Like no one's on your side, Woolies, on those posts.
8: What are you stealing when you are? Just out of curiosity, is it cheese?
9: I don't want to go into too much detail with this, just in case.
8: Yeah, we better stop.
9: We want some people to text in and help Camille out a little bit. So remember to text in what you think the answer is. And the number to text in is 0468441073.
8: We had a few other texts come in. So fun fact, Zambrero burritos are far superior to GYG. Hope that comes up in the game. And I just have to say...
9: Yeah.
8: I respect your view, whoever that is, but I completely disagree.
9: Really?
8: Yeah.
9: I actually have a really controversial take on the whole burrito debate.
8: Okay.
9: I'm a Mad Max fan.
8: Whoa! That's really weird.
9: Camille just like cowered away at that comment.
8: I can't look at you.
9: It's strange, but that was what I was eating before.
8: That's really weird. Like, where is the nearest Mad Max?
9: Literally right next door to this studio.
8: Oh my God.
9: Yeah.
8: Are you going to have one after?
9: I had
8: your
9: one
8: third burrito for the day?
9: I had one before. I can't do another one.
8: Mad Max. Okay. Interesting. We had a fun fact get sent in from Maya. Maya said, my older brother tricked me into eating a dog biscuit once when I was 5 years old. My grandpa had a barrel full in his shed. He told me they were farmer snacks. The next morning, my grandpa gave him a cereal bowl full of dog biscuits.
9: Wow. Have you? Yeah, okay.
8: Wow, Maya. Thank you for unpacking your trauma onto SER 107.3.
9: I slightly relate to Maya because I've actually... Have you? What's the weirdest thing you've had before? You've eaten?
8: I've eaten a scorpion.
9: Okay, yeah.
8: That's pretty weird.
9: Was that overseas somewhere?
8: Yeah, that was in Thailand.
9: Yeah, okay. Yeah. Okay, that's cool.
8: But that's not...
9: It's
8: are
9: like,
8: you saying
9: it's a,
8: what's
9: it's
8: the
9: food.
8: Weirdest thing I've accidentally eaten?
9: Yeah, that maybe isn't considered edible.
8: Probably like Play-Doh when I was a kid.
9: Oh, okay.
8: Didn't we all do that?
9: Yeah, yummy.
8: Yeah. Yeah, yum.
9: Yeah, yum.
8: Oh, I can actually remember the taste.
9: Yeah, I still dream about it.
8: What about you?
9: Like Maya, I've had a dog biscuit before.
8: Ooh.
9: I've had ants. I've had grass. I guess maybe
8: grass.
9: Grass isn't good.
8: How was the dog biscuit experience for you?
9: Not worth it. If you're thinking about it, definitely don't recommend.
8: Yeah.
9: Yeah. It's not good. Look, I'm sure...
8: We're not encouraging anyone to consume things that will make them sick.
9: No.
8: Please don't do that.
9: I'm sure there's like some nutritional value in them, but...
8: And I love this. Someone's just messaged in saying, Jared, definitely noisy about admitting to stealing on air. I love... My favourite thing is making Jared uncomfortable. It's not hard to do.
9: Let's go to a song. Let's get some more texts in. So remember to text in on 0468... 441073. 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

0: That one was 2CU by Swamp Meat. And before that, Ooh by Mike and Surf Gang.
1: Just a little traffic update for you all quickly. We are at 19 past five, by the way. In Lidcombe on Olympic Drive between Berea Street and Church Street, there is a double vehicle crash. Moderate traffic conditions affected in both directions. In Liddell on the New England Highway near Old New England Highway, there is a double breakdown. All northbound traffic is affected.
0: Thank you so much. Now, Camille, just before this, we were talking about Two Truths and a Lie.
1: We were.
0: The food edition. And we had some texts come through. We had someone saying, I once caught my dad accidentally shoplifting and I had to force him to go back and pay. He was so embarrassed by Aoife. Thank you, Aoife. That's really embarrassing. Have you ever caught your dad shoplifting?
1: Yeah, but
0: or
1: again,
0: a family member?
1: Like, I feel like I've just cheered it on. Not if they're shoplifting. Like, again, this would only be at a supermarket or a big chain.
0: Yeah. Would you call someone out if you saw someone shoplifting at a smaller...
1: There was a girl in high school, actually, who stole a bouquet of flowers from, like, a small forest, a florist near our school.
0: Oh, wow.
1: And we all were like, dude, you're a bad person.
0: Yeah, that's horrible.
1: That's a bad thing to do.
0: My mum, she sells jewellery at market stalls, and she had a teenage girl go up and steal one of her pieces that she made.
1: Oh.
0: And she walked over. The girl had walked onto the next market stall. And she walked over to that stall and yelled out, everyone, I just want to make it clear, this person has shoplifted from my stall. And just real embarrassment in front of everyone.
1: Oh, my God.
0: And said, I'm giving them one chance to return it right now. And she just ran away.
1: Oh, it's terrible.
0: Horrible.
1: I don't... Look, Aoife, good on you for calling out your dad. And you made him go back and pay. I mean, that's pretty baller, actually. Yep. I used to work in bottle shops, like, during uni and
0: whatnot. Oh, you'd
1: whatnot,
0: have lots of shoplifters.
1: And so much. And you can't do anything when people steal from a bottle, like, from a safety perspective.
0: Yeah,
1: they just tell you to let them go. So
0: people
1: will just grab stuff and you'll go, okay, mate, all good.
0: I used to work at a toy shop and people would sell Lego sets all the time.
1: How have we never spoken about this? You used to work at a toy shop?
0: Yeah, that was one of my first jobs.
1: What, kid stuff?
0: It was called... Uncle Pete's.
1: Sounds creepy.
0: Yeah, it does.
1: Yeah,
0: hey.
1: I don't know.
0: They actually changed the name.
1: Maybe
0: because of that reason.
1: Toy shop.
0: We had Maya text in saying, my mum used to make the yummiest Play-Doh. Everyone's mum made the yummiest Play-Doh. Love that.
1: All Play-Doh is yummy, Maya. We don't discriminate here.
0: And Matt was saying that if you want a great plain meat pie, Blackheath Bakery.
1: Yum. Lovely flaky pastry and a great filling, he said. I love Blackheath.
0: Love Blackheath. I think I know the bakery that he's talking about.
1: Yum. Now I really feel like a pie.
0: Yeah. Anyway, we need to get back to this. So before the break, before the last couple songs, I gave Camille two truths and one lie. The number one was the burning feeling you experience after eating spicy food is the result of minor nerve damage on your tongue. Number two is ketchup was once sold as medicine. Number three was cheese is the most stolen food in the world. Camille, have you come to an answer?
1: I am locking in number one as the lie. I do not, like I said, I think that it's a red herring. I think that the nerve endings will be in the throat or something, not the tongue.
0: Okay. So you think...
1: I think ketchup is true, 100%.
0: Yep.
1: Cheese, again, I'm thinking it's true. I'm not 100% on that, but I'm definitely locking in the first one as the lie.
0: So you think the lie is the burning feeling you experience after eating spicy food is the result of minor nerve damage on your tongue. You think that's the lie?
1: Correct.
0: You're locking it in?
1: I'm locking it in.
0: Camille, you would be correct. Well done.
1: Oh my God.
0: It was
1: correct
0: too easy.
1: Again.
0: Yeah, wow.
1: Wow.
0: That's three weeks in a row that neither of us have got that wrong.
1: So what's the truth?
0: So we had cheese is the most stolen food in the world. Around 4% of all cheese produced globally gets stolen.
1: That makes cheese just even sexier, doesn't it?
0: That How crazy
1: gets
0: is that?
1: Stolen.
0: Yeah, it does.
1: Yeah.
0: What was your favorite cheese again?
1: Shut up.
0: Well, I forgot the name of it.
1: No, you're just making fun of me because it sounds too fancy.
0: Okay, well, I can't remember
1: it's
0: the name.
1: It's Comte.
0: And mine's tasty. Comte. Ketchup was once sold as medicine. That was true. In the 1830s, it was sold as tomato pills to treat ailments like indigestion and diarrhea.
1: Tomato pills?
0: Yeah, so I guess they put ketchup inside little pills. They sold it as a treatment for indigestion and diarrhea.
1: But it's sort of funny because I would have thought it would have triggered indigestion because it's quite acidic, no?
0: Yeah, I guess so. Yeah. Look, I'm not... You're probably smarter than the doctors were in the 1830s.
1: Thank you, Jared.
0: That's okay. Nice little compliment. But yeah, the lie was the burning feeling you experience after eating spicy food is the result of minor nerve damage on the tongue. Because spicy food doesn't cause a physical chemical burn in your tongue at all. The compound capsaicin, which is found in spicy food, or like capsicums, actually tricks your brain into feeling a temperature spike. So your tongue isn't actually affected at all. It's
1: the placebo effect.
0: It's the placebo. Yeah, exactly.
1: So That's fascinating.
0: So there's that compound, capsaicin, actually tricks your brain into feeling that certain food is spicy.
1: So when you're eating spicy food, you're not actually having a physical reaction.
0: Yep.
1: You just think you are.
0: Correct, yeah.
1: Oh, my God.
0: It's tricking your brain into doing it. How crazy is that?
1: Wow. And is that why some people love spicy food and can handle it and some people can't?
0: Yeah, I don't know. I guess some people... So you definitely build like a tolerance up to spicy food.
1: Yeah.
0: Are you good with spicy food?
1: I am.
0: You are? Really?
1: Pretty good.
0: We should do a test on a... like a chili eating test.
1: Oh, live on air?
0: Yeah,
1: text in if you would like Jared and I to do a live chili eating competition. Contest.
0: And text in who you think would win.
1: It's honestly like...
0: What?
1: I don't know. I'm a white gal, so... It's not looking good for me.
0: Text in on 0468441073 if you want to see that.
1: And if you want to hear me suffer.
0: Yeah, exactly. Well, both of us. And if you want to recommend any themes for the next couple weeks, let us know because we're very open to ideas.
1: Food was a good one. I enjoyed that.
0: Yeah, it was.
1: Yeah.
0: It was.
1: And we enjoyed all of your texts as per usual.
0: As per usual.
1: Yep. We're going to give you a weather update soon, but to get us there, this is I Ride Passenger by Kevin Morby.

0: Alright, passenger. Alright, passenger.
1: 2SER acknowledges the custodians of the Gadigal and Darug lands from which we broadcast.

0: That one was Together by The Avalanches. And before that, we had I Ride Passenger by Kevin Morby. That one's our feature album for the week.
1: It is. Kevin Morby is a musician and songwriter from Kansas City, Missouri, of all places. It's for fans of Kurt Vile and MJ Lindemann.
0: Little Wide Open is a wide-ranging cinematic record of alt country and Americana that features bittersweet poetic storytelling and a sweeping narrative locked on themes of renewal and embracing the future. How good is Americana as a genre?
1: Yeah, it's great. I'm a big Kurt Vile and MJ Lindemann fan, and actually really likes listening to this album as well.
0: Yeah.
1: He's actually going to be playing in Oz in November, playing at the Metro Theatre on Wednesday, November 18th.
0: And it's his 8th studio album,
1: Kevin
0: I
1: Morby.
0: Believe.
1: Yeah, right. I'm definitely going to have more of an in-depth listen to his stuff. A little weather update. We haven't done one of those in a while. So today was 22 degrees with a bit of showers, and tomorrow is looking similar. Showers with 22 degrees, 15 to 30 mils of rain. Jeez.
0: Ew.
1: On Friday, showers are easing. Well, there's still about 7 to 30 mils of rain. Saturday and Sunday, both looking sunny, which is good. Partly cloudy on Saturday, tops of 21. Sunday looking sunny, tops of 20 degrees.
0: About time we get some sun.
1: Yeah.
0: It's been non-stop raining.
1: And it also never like coincides with the weekends. So I think that's good timing for us.
0: Up next, we're going to have a chat about the FIFA World Cup kicking off in 2 weeks on Friday. We'll chat about everything that's going on with the competition, current odds, and our beloved Socceroos chances. That is coming up next.
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0: That one was Force of Nature by July Morning. Before that, we had Wumpu by Charlie Needs Braces. And before that, we had Most Normal American Voter by Genesis Owusu.
1: Now, 4 long years have gone by, but the Men's FIFA World Cup is back. The tournament is slowly coming around the corner, which will be launching on the 11th of June or the 12th of June for Australia. And we have producer Casey here to give us some headers of what's coming up with one of the world's biggest sporting events. Casey, can you give us a bit of the rundown, please?
2: Yeah, absolutely. I really appreciate your use of headers. That's a great one. this year's World Cup is record-breaking. It is going to be co-hosted in Mexico, the US, and Canada. It's the first time any FIFA World Cup has been hosted across three nations like this. We've had Japan and South Korea in 2002, and we had Australia and New Zealand for the Women's World Cup in 2023. Which we did really well in.
1: That was the game, got to the semi-finals, came third or fourth maybe?
2: Yeah. I remember watching those matches.
1: Yeah,
2: it was awesome.
1: It was great.
2: So I feel like our spirits are up for the next big World Cup.
1: Yep.
2: It's also the biggest FIFA World Cup ever. There are 48 teams participating this time around, rather than the regular 32. And there's going to be 104 matches rather than 64. Which is huge.
0: Whoa.
1: It's like almost double.
2: Yeah. It's enormous. Four nations are making their men's World Cup debut. That's Jordan, Curacao, Uzbekistan, and Cape Verde. There's also, I got this info from my family at home who are big World Cup fans. There's going to be a mandatory hydration break for every game this year.
1: Yeah.
2: Halfway through the halves.
1: I heard about this.
2: Yeah, because it's going to be hot, hot, hot in North America this summer.
0: I'm surprised something like that wasn't already in place. Mm.
1: Well, it's actually quite controversial, I know, because I know that lots of people are saying that they've only introduced these quarter breaks so that broadcasters can essentially advertise their ads during those breaks.
2: Yes.
1: So people are saying that FIFA are just doing it because it gives the opportunity for broadcasters to put their businesses...
0: More advertising.
1: Yeah, for advertising.
0: Oh, great.
1: Yeah. So it's like a, you know, maybe it makes sense. You know, it might be hot, but I'm sure...
0: Maybe it makes sense is the least convincing thing you've ever said on air, Jared.
1: But I think that, like, soccer or football is, like, a game of momentum. And if you're breaking it up even more than it is, it kind of, like, ruins the whole, like, I don't know, it's the tradition of the game.
0: Are we calling it soccer or football these days?
1: I think soccer's the American term and football is maybe the correct term.
0: Because people get quite fiery about
1: that. They do. It's normally fans that say... that call it football when they hear it called soccer. They'll get fiery about it.
0: Yeah. Casey, what are the deets on Australia?
2: Sure. We've been placed in Group D. We're going to be playing against Turkey, Paraguay, and the tournament host, United States.
1: Oof.
2: It's a pretty varied group, it looks like. We're currently placed third best among Group D. So US is up there in 16th place. Turkey is 22nd. We're 27th in the world, and then Paraguay is 40th. Kind of all over the place.
1: Yeah.
2: Yeah. Our first match is going to be against Turkey. That's on the 14th of June at 2 p.m.
1: Camille, do you favour Australia's chances?
0: It's sounding okay. It is sounding okay. Yeah, I mean, I am not a big follower of...
1: Football. Not soccer.
0: I am not against it.
1: Yeah. Did you watch the Women's World Cup?
0: No. The Matilda games?
1: Yeah.
0: Oh, yeah, of course. Yeah. Absolutely.
1: I think Australia, like, notoriously have a... They go into the competition, the World Cup, as underdogs, and they've always kind of seemed to do well. They actually made it, I think, one of the furthest they've ever made at the last World Cup.
0: Yeah.
1: And they were up against really strong opponents, like Denmark and France, so... I think I kind of back Australia to get through to the next stage.
0: Mm.
3: For sure. This is only rankings, though, and I feel like we've got a lot of good spirit behind us, especially since we did so well in the Women's World Cup in 2023. It's also worth noting the US has beaten Australia and Paraguay in friendly matches back in October and November.
1: Okay.
3: So, I mean, we might kick back a bit stronger. This time around.
1: Yeah. Casey, do you favour Australia's chances?
3: I never do. I It'd be great to say we have a chance this year. At least from the sources I've seen, we have a pretty good coach for this World Cup, who's Tony Popovich.
1: Yeah.
3: Very prolific player. Led the Wanderers to a win in the Asian Champions League back in 2014. And then he took over as Socceroos manager in 2024. And we did really well in the qualifying to get into this World Cup.
1: Yeah, great. Who do we have an idea of who... What the best odds are? Like, who's going to win it?
3: Ooh. We've got the top five teams in the current predictions or the odds for this year's FIFA World Cup.
1: Yep.
3: Number one... Oh, should we go from number five?
1: Let's go number five.
3: Starting at five, we've got Portugal. They have a pretty good shot. And then England at fourth.
1: Famously, the English fans are hard to listen to when it comes to anything related to the World Cup.
3: That feels about right. That feels like they think football's coming home once
1: yes,
3: again.
1: Yes, the football's coming home. God, I've heard that so often.
3: Number three is Argentina, who are the defending world champs.
1: Yeah, they won the last one.
3: Yeah, yeah. And really, like, they had a stellar run all the way through.
1: Yeah.
3: Second is Spain. I think I favor their chances as well this year. Mm-hmm. Number one, France. And that makes so much sense. They won back in 2018 and they placed second in 2022.
1: Yeah, so they're always competing at the top. It was actually, I think, Argentina that knocked out Australia in the last World Cup, famously.
3: Mm-hmm.
1: Yeah.
3: There you go. Sportsbet is saying Spain is favored to win over France. And then England's also up there. So there's some conflicting in terms of odds. I like the official predictions a little more. That feels more like, yeah, more statistical.
1: Sure. Oh, God. I'm hard. So when was the first game again? When can people tune in?
3: Yeah, that's going to be 2 p.m. Sunday, the 14th of June. Australia is playing Turkey.
1: Okay.
0: They're screening it at Campo Memorial Park.
1: Ooh. Are they really?
0: Yeah. You know, they set up the big outdoor screens.
1: Yeah. Did you get to go to any of those for the Women's World Cup?
0: Yeah, they were so good.
1: Yeah, it was great.
0: Oh, my God.
3: Nice.
0: That was just, even if you're not into soccer like me, it was such an enjoyable sporting event to go watch and share with others. And
1: yeah,
0: it was great.
1: Do you think that the Australian public are going to get around the Socceroos as much as they did the Matildas?
0: I wouldn't think so.
1: You don't think so?
0: Is it as notable?
1: I don't think so. I think
0: I don't know.
1: Yeah, okay. I think Matildas turns lots of general Australian public onto football as a sport. They got lots of people in Australia interested. Whether that's going to translate to the Socceroos, I'm not sure. But let's hope so.
0: Hopefully the Socceroos do well. It'll be kicking off in just over 2 weeks on the 12th of June. We're going to get back to some tunes now because that's what we're here to do.
1: The next song coming up is HOTC by Fair Trade Narcotics. You're on 2SER.

0: Cabana's nuclear device must not reach its destination. And you, my invincible humanoid, will see that it never does. With this cybernetic headpiece, I can mentally control your every movement.
1: I am broadcasting from Mars. Where are you sending from? Outside the solar system? My receiver is positioned...

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1: Hello, I'm Rebecca Watsko. The federal government says overhauling Workforce Australia will help get more Australians into work. It's proposed a three-tiered system. Those on the first tier would have access to a digital service to help find a job. The second would help job seekers build skills and confidence, while the third would focus on those who have complex barriers to employment. Speaking at the National Press Club today, Employment Minister Amanda Rishworth says the one-size-fits-all approach doesn't work for everyone.
2: The one-size-fits-all approach to servicing and provider incentive payments cannot deliver the right intensity of support to all job seekers on the caseload. And equally, the standardised approach to mutual obligations is not as effective as it could be.
1: After more than 900 kilometres, the National Walk for Truth has reached Parliament House in Canberra. Kerup Murra Gunditja Murra man Travis Lovett set out from Melbourne 40 days ago. His arrival in the nation's capital today coincides with the start of Reconciliation Week. Speaking outside Parliament House, Mr. Lovett explained the benefits of a truth-telling process.
3: It would give this country a chance to start a different conversation, one not built on fear or slogans or the smallness of division, but on listening, honesty and care.
1: Nearly one in five marginalised people are eating food from bins to survive, according to a new report. Research from the Salvation Army has found the cost of living is at a crisis point for Australia's poorest people, with widespread food insecurity. 91% of people surveyed by the charity had skipped meals, and 60% had eaten spoiled or expired food in the last 12 months. Overseas now, a Ugandan woman who sparked an Ebola scare in India has tested negative for the deadly virus. She was quarantined in Bengaluru. Israel says it's killed the new chief of Hamas's military wing in a strike on Gaza, as it also continues to pound sites in Lebanon linked to Hezbollah. The attacks come despite nominal ceasefires. The BBC's Lina Sinjab is in Beirut.
4: Today marks the first day of Eid al-Adha, a four-day celebration for Muslims across the Arab world. But even that holy feast was not spared the airstrikes by the Israelis. Hezbollah is also saying that they are retaliating with attacks on Israeli soldiers. But the announcement coming from Israeli officials is really keeping the country on edge, especially here in Beirut, the capital.
1: To the national weather forecast for tomorrow, and parts of eastern Australia will face showers and thunderstorms. Here's the Weather Bureau's Ilana Cherney.
5: The heaviest areas of rainfall expected tomorrow are through northern New South Wales and southeast Queensland. On the other side of the country, this cold front will continue to make its way through western Australia, bringing some early storms in the far southwest, with those showers tracking along through the south during the day. And through the interior and northern parts of the country, it will generally be dry and settled.
1: To sport now, in AFL, James Hearn has said he wants to return as Essendon coach. And the men's State of Origin kicks off tonight with the Blues hosting the Maroons in Sydney.
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6: Thank you so much to the National Radio News. Before that, we had Araba by Andrew Gurawiwi Band. And at the top, just before, was HOTC by Fairtrade Narcotics.
7: It is 6:04. We've been here for almost 2 hours now. It's gone quickly
6: today. It's gone really quickly today,
7: hasn't it? Very quickly. We had an interview.
6: We had two truths and a lie.
7: Of course, all the important things. We just had a FIFA World Cup chat.
6: Yep. We had everything today.
7: We had absolutely
6: It's been jam-packed. We haven't had time to just talk.
7: I know.
6: How you been?
7: We're both pretty good. Jared came from Canberra today, yep. The most boring place on earth.
6: Yeah, yeah. Unfair to Canberra, but yeah, I have to agree with you.
7: Probably freezing at the moment.
6: It was really cold,
7: well.
6: Yeah.
7: They've got okay food there. Like, their local hospo scene is okay.
6: I didn't explore enough, but I had a good Indian meal in Canberra.
7: Yum.
6: And is that indicative of all Canberra? Let's say yes.
7: I love some Indian food. Good. Food has really been a theme this week for us. We're going to play some more tunes and then we're going to recommend you some gigs for over the weekend.
6: Yeah, and if you've got anything else to say to us, if you want to let us know anything, if you've got themes for next week's Two Truths and a Lie, remember to text in on 0468 441073. 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

0: That one was Criminal by Cami Cautious and The Wrestle. Before that, we had Barf Bag by Hot Piece. And before that, we had Rosa Chrysler by Monotonic.
1: The time is 6:16 p.m. You are listening to 2SER Wednesday Drive. You're joined by Jared and Camille. It is the time that we do our gig guides. We recommend a gig that for you to maybe watch this weekend or coming over the next couple of weeks. Camille, do you want to start off with what you've got going on?
0: I am very happy to start off with mine. My recommendation for this week is on Friday evening at the Factory Theatre at 7:30. Kingswood is playing. They're promoting their new album, Midnight Mavericks, which is a bold after dark record written in the quiet hours between the show and the silence.
1: Cool. What do Kingswood play? What kind of music?
0: Kind of alt country,
1: yeah,
0: sort of vibe as well. Their music is really fun, and I've never seen them live, but I imagine they would be quite good. And perhaps I will go. Sort of worn in country rock built on melody, muscle, and storytelling.
1: Oh yeah,
0: so my vibe.
1: So your vibe.
0: No, they're really good. Great vocalists. I think they're actually from Nashville, perhaps.
1: Oh, really?
0: Okay. Yeah.
1: And where did you say they were playing once again?
0: They are playing at the Factory Theatre, 7:30, Friday night. Tickets are about $50, so it is on the more costly side.
1: But which is most gigs these days.
0: Support local music, though. Support live music.
1: Yeah.
0: Support artists. Check it out. I'm sure it will be a good one. Jared, what is your recommendation?
1: My recommendation is a gig that I'm actually going to this Friday on the 29th of May. It's the Barney Cato Studio Party. So it's happening pretty much underneath the Opera House. So I've been to a couple of these it's a Vivid show, and every Vivid recently they've been doing these studio parties, and they throw in these like kind of DJ events underneath the Opera House. So this one's Barney Cato's playing. Luca Lozano from the UK is going back to back with Mr. Ho, Kiara, and of course, yeah, once again, Barney Cato doing a live set. Which is pretty cool.
0: Very cool.
1: Yeah, looking forward to it.
0: Are you a regular Vivid attender?
1: I try to go to as many Vivid gigs as possible. Yeah, this year I didn't get as many tickets as I would have liked to, but there were lots of shows that popped up that I was really interested in.
0: It's not usually on my radar,
1: really,
0: to be honest. Yeah,
1: I look forward every year for when they release the lineup for Vivid for the Opera House. They always have like the best gigs.
0: Yeah. Okay, I better look into it.
1: Yeah, this year they have Jeff Mills, who's like
0: he's
1: an iconic DJ who's doing a set. Mitski's playing supported by Folk Bitch Trio on this Saturday, I think,
0: yeah,
1: as well.
0: Yeah, that'd be great.
1: Oh,
0: I wonder if that's expensive. I would like to go to that.
1: I think they generally sit around like the $100 per show, which is expensive, but I think like going to any gig at the Opera House is worth it. It's such a cool venue.
0: We were saying we love Folk Bitch Trio.
1: We
0: They're
1: do.
0: Great.
1: Yeah, we both went to that Lansdowne show. Hey.
0: I want them to come out with more stuff.
1: I'm sure they're cooking something up.
0: I'm sure they're cooking something, but
1: yeah.
0: I'd like it sooner, please, because I quite enjoy
1: that
0: stuff.
1: So if you're listening, Folk Bitch Trio, Camille wants you to get
0: please.
1: Some songs out.
0: Please send us something for our Wednesday Drive show. We are going to go back to some tunes to sort of end out the show.
1: We've got a couple more, and then we'll probably be signing off after that. The next one coming up is Franz Spurt by Kraftwerk. You're on 2SER.

Hi, it's Julia from Julia Y. We are a three-piece shoegaze band from Sydney, and we absolutely love 2SER because 2SER supports independent, underground, weird music just like us. It's my go-to for the radio when I'm in my car, and I'm always discovering new, interesting music thanks to all the presenters who are super passionate about what they do.

0: That one was Bloomin' Fantasy by Xylitol. And before that, we had Franz Schubert, Kraftwerk. Which you were saying you've seen them live.
1: I have. They were really, really interesting band.
0: Yeah.
1: So the time is 6:29 p.m. You were listening to 2SER 107.3. We have a very, very short amount of time with you left. It's an absolute pleasure, as always.
0: Always a pleasure.
1: This has been Wednesday Drive with Jared and Camille.
0: Tune in next week. Send us some ideas for Two Truths and a Lie if you have them. We can't wait to see you next week. Appreciate the comments as per usual. And yeah,
1: see you next week.
0: Have a lovely week.
2: 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I'm Stephen Hill from Sydney's 2SER, and coming up in the program today.
3: There's the Jenga Tower, and for decades we take a piece here and a piece there. And initially it's no problem, the tower looks a bit strange, but it's still stable. Then we start taking pieces where the tower gets wobbly. That's 2016. 2026 is now we have to take a piece where we can no longer be sure the tower won't collapse.
2: Cuts to climate science modelling is leading to a concern that Australia will no longer have adequate advice about the impacts of climate change.
4: The performance and staging and everything that we saw from Delta Goodrum and the Australian delegation this year shows a real commitment to Eurovision.
2: Australia's no longer just going for gold in the sporting field. They're now hoping for Antipodean success in Eurovision. But first, 9 years ago, an historic meeting of hundreds of Indigenous delegates called for a range of structural reforms to improve the lives of Indigenous Australians. This resulted in the Uluru Statement from the Heart that aimed to provide a roadmap to empower First Nation people to achieve self-determination. I asked Griffith Law School lecturer Eddie Sinnott about the importance of this collective document as a means of achieving proper reconciliation.
5: Well, I guess there's a couple of things, and the first thing would be to note that it's still the largest First Nations representative process to come together from across the country. So over 1,200 delegates at different regional dialogues before culminating at Uluru. Importantly, putting forward what was key for our community. So against a long history of failure with policies to make change on the ground and to recognise the rights of our people and to really hear us. And you know, our community has come forward and put that plan for change forward. And that was voice, treaty and truth, or a First Nations voice guaranteed in the Constitution so that we could be heard on the decisions that affect us and that impact our communities, and a Makarrata Commission to address the long overdue business of agreement making and truth telling in this country.
2: In 2023, the referendum was put to the Australian people for a voice to Parliament, and this was defeated. Looking forward, what are the best strategies that can be deployed by Indigenous people to ensure they're able to obtain proper representation?
5: Well, not so much from Indigenous communities, but I think the government, you know, the national level could still go ahead and legislate for a voice. I understand that the referendum failed in the way that it did go, but over 6 million Australians did vote yes. And so it's important to put the referendum in the context that it was a political loss and there was a lot of other political aspects to the debate, not necessarily a rejection of the reform itself. And we've seen consistent national polling and in local areas as well since then that Australians support and believe that Aboriginal people should be heard on the issues that affect them. And unfortunately, as you said, it has been a little bit of a setback, but that need for us to be heard and the failure of status quo policies and decision-making on the ground has continued and resulted in some quite horrific things of late as well. In Victoria, we can see where it's continuing to happen at the state level, where the First Peoples Assembly established as a representative body is pushing forward with reforms there. We've seen a couple of backward steps in other states and territories, such as Queensland, since the referendum. But the South Australian community is moving ahead with their voice to the South Australian Parliament as well. Unfortunately, I guess the burden and what we need to do as Indigenous people, that responsibility still falls on us to keep our voices up, to keep grinding and to keep that message clear to those that are in those decision-making positions that have power and ability to be able to make change.
2: At the last New South Wales state election, there was even a promise about an engagement on a treaty process in New South Wales. Has there been any steps forward in that?
5: So I believe that stalled a little bit. There was some conjecture that came out, and I believe the minister responsible made some public comment questioning whether or not the community was ready for the treaty process. I understand it's been a little bit more quiet with the consultations that have been taking process throughout the community. I understand that's the process that's still underway. But I guess, again, it highlights the importance of the community being involved and the community being heard. And that's, you know, one of the key foundations that continues to underpin the authority and the legitimacy of the Uluru Stamp from the heart.
2: So there remain a range of statistics that continue to illustrate the extent to which Indigenous disadvantage remains prevalent, from overrepresentation in the criminal justice system, economic exclusion, down to access to health and education. Now, the Closing the Gap was developed to try to develop a mechanism to improve outcomes across a range of important areas. Yet, at the moment, there's only a few categories where it's been shown to be success. Why has the Closing the Gap been so unsuccessful?
5: Well, million dollar question. I mean, there's a couple of points, and a number of experts in this field point to the way that Closing the Gap is designed itself. What it measures or what it's incapable of measuring doesn't actually enable progress. There's some further issues too about where the decision-making power and the control and the resources going into these policies exist. So what we've seen, especially over the last decade, but even a bit more, is the Commonwealth government really stepping back from their responsibility in this space. So we have something now called the National Agreement, which is between the Coalition of Peaks, which represents Aboriginal service delivery bodies, Torres Strait Islander bodies as well across the country, with the state governments, the federal government and the local governments. But unfortunately, what we've seen is, despite what's come out of the National Agreement, and I believe what some of the peaks would say, we've seen a lot of responsibility pushed back onto our community for the failure of government policy. So our communities still aren't resourced enough. We still don't have direct control or insight and input into the decisions that are made about us. And whilst you have that double situation with the design of Closing the Gap itself being questionable and what it's trying to achieve or what it can even achieve and measure, combined with the structural issues and with the Commonwealth stepping back from their responsibility and trying to push it onto other people, unfortunately, we end up with this continued status quo failure, where at the end of the day, it's our communities that continue to suffer.
2: The Closing the Gap is all very well intentioned. Does a part of the problem that maybe dealing with the lack of accountability in some aspects of some organisations, and in particular that some of these processes, there hasn't been adequate consultation with Indigenous people on the ground? Is that maybe some of the reasons why some of these targets have been frustrated?
5: I would say so, absolutely. And I know that the Coalition of Peaks, through the National Agreement and others, have done a lot of work on that consultation process, and it was one of their avenues in being able to address these issues, to include more representation from the ground. But at the same time, we know that still remains a massive issue. And on top of that, you mentioned accountability. And accountability is a key one here, because we can have all the consultation in the world to make people feel as though they're included and to tell them that they're being heard. But if decisions are still being made on a different basis and despite the consultation that happens, which often than not is the situation, then nothing changes. And we see this in so many spaces with regards to Aboriginal affairs. You know, we see governments at the moment making retroactive decisions around youth justice, where they're suspending or ignoring their own human rights acts and making retrograde decisions that mean more of our youth are locked up in detention and on remand and in youth prisons. And you know, not only is it in direct breach of their own human rights acts, it's against international advice and against the advice of the community about how you actually address some of these issues.
2: Griffith Law School lecturer Eddie Sinnott speaking there to Stephen Hill.
6: Hey there, we're the Warren Miller Band and you're listening to The Wire on community and Indigenous radio across Australia.
2: In a difficult research funding environment, the CSIRO has announced that it will be cutting a third of its climate science unit. I asked Professor Christian Jacob from Monash University how this decision will impact upon Australia's effort to combat climate change.
7: It's actually quite a major cut. The team that develops and supports the climate model that Australia has been using to look into its future, but also to contribute to international efforts to understand the future of our climate, was already very small. It was somewhere between 12 and 15 people. And now, you know, a third of them, five of them, have been let go, which means that in principle, we now no longer have enough capacity to maintain this climate model. And one of the consequences is that we will be severely hamstrung in assessing what the future of the climate here and elsewhere in the world will be.
2: So this has happened at a similar time in the US, where we've seen the Trump administration has taken the ideological decision to cut some climate science projects. Is there a risk that at a crucial junction that decision makers could be left with inadequate information on the best ways on which to deal with climate change?
7: Yeah, we are going down a very, very dangerous path, I would say. your listeners may or may not be aware that actually this information has underpinned lots and lots of decisions. The Paris Agreement would never have come about without climate models of the kind we are talking about here. Many decisions we have to make in Australia around climate change, and I would argue almost any decision we'll have to make about our future includes a climate decision, will have to be based on climate models. Giving up the sovereign capability of having one and being able to use it to make these assessments into the future at a time where other countries are cutting their efforts is a really risky path to go down. Now, my view on this is that the government, if it has one duty, it's to keep its people safe. And here we are removing a foundational capability for that to happen.
2: I believe Australia's climate science modelling remains the only work carried out in the Southern Hemisphere. But is this a particular reason why it's important that Australia doesn't choose to piggyback on the valuable work carried out by Europe and the UK?
7: Yes, that's a very important point, that the only global climate model in the Southern Hemisphere is developed here. There will be no continuation if there is no reversal of these decisions. Why is that important? Well, it's important because in the climate models developed in the Northern Hemisphere are predominantly developed to provide answers to those who live in the Northern Hemisphere. North America, Europe, Asia, they all have a strong interest that their models work really, really well in their region. Having them work very well in our region is not a high priority. For us, it's the number one priority. And having our own model ensures that we can meet the challenges that that brings and actually develop a model that works best in our region.
2: Would that mean like that with climate mitigation that you could actually look at like regional or sort of local factors that could impact with climate change and that you could then look at how it would be the best way to carry out climate mitigations for specific issues that arise from global warming? Would that be correct?
7: Yeah, so there's really two things, right? Or three, actually. Let's start with mitigation. And the big thing in mitigation right now for Australia is to implement its targets under the Paris Agreement. That means reforming the entire economy to a net zero economy. Well, if you think about that, in that net zero economy, a lot of the electricity will come from the weather. That weather is changing as the climate is changing. We need to assess that. That weather is influenced by things that happen in South America, by things that happen in Africa. Second point, we already have committed to a changing climate even right now. If we stopped emitting today, we would still see major changes to the climate, and we need to adapt to them. And this adaptation is a very localized process. People need to know in their region what do they have to adapt to. Now, if we don't have the tools to inform them how the climate's going to change, we're going to adapt in the wrong way. This is called maladaptation. It's going to cost us a lot of money. And last but not least, there is this idea that one might have to intervene in the climate system. That's a very controversial idea. But if a country or a billionaire, trillionaire around the world decided to do it, we would have to assess what happens to Australia in that case. And we wouldn't be able to do that if we don't have a climate model.
2: Australia is expected to be an important player in COP31 negotiation. Climate Change Minister Chris Bowen will be serving as president of the negotiations. Could these cuts hinder this ability of Australia to collaborate when it comes to the global environmental challenge?
7: Absolutely, it will. Much of the information on climate change from climate models comes from the Coupled Model Intercomparison Project. It's run under the World Climate Research Program, which in itself delivers information to the IPCC, Intergovernmental Panel of Climate Change Process. Australia has been a powerhouse in this for the last 3 or 4 decades. If we don't have a climate model, we will no longer be able to participate in these international efforts. That will reduce our international standing. And I'd be very surprised if that didn't affect our power at the negotiating table.
2: Professor Christian Jacob from Monash University, speaking there with Stephen Hill.
8: After a hard day out in the paddock, I like to catch up with The Wire. Find out what's going on around this big country.
9: The Wire, bringing you the stories from all around Australia.
2: Scientists from the University of New South Wales have now confirmed that the reintroduced platypus population has grown to 20 known individuals following the release of 4 additional animals and a new round of surveys across the park. The Wire's Sean Dorado asked Professor Gilad Bino, co-founder of the Platypus Conservation Initiative, about the importance of increasing platypus numbers.
10: Obviously, the platypus is such an iconic species, and it is a flagship species for waterways. And so by protecting platypuses, we're not just protecting the species itself, but we're protecting the habitat and all the other species that are so dependent on healthy waterways. Platypuses used to occur in the Royal National Park until maybe about 50 years ago, where they disappeared as a result of various threats. And so this is an instance where we're really facilitating, in a sense, the recolonization. It's a natural process, so we're facilitating, it used to be a natural process, but it's a critical process, so we're facilitating this recolonization, reintroduction of platypuses back to its former range. And through this process, we're really learning a lot about the capacity of platypuses to reestablish. We're tracking these animals, seeing where they are. We're tracking their survival. We're looking at their ability to reproduce and how quickly they do that and in the park. So we're definitely hitting some very important milestones in understanding how platypuses are doing this.
11: Lovely. And like anything that you found very fascinating or something that came up from like all the studies and all the research that surprised you?
10: So there were a few instances that I think definitely surprised us. First of all, you know, going into this project, we were all obviously quite anxious to see whether how well they would establish. Any translocation has risks associated with it. So I think for us, we were really pleasantly surprised in a sense. Like we didn't know how well they would establish. There are the other instances of translocation and reintroduction of platypuses that have happened in the past. Some were successful, some were not. And so we were really pleasantly surprised to see that they were establishing really well. They were already successful reproduction within a few months already. Like some of the females were reproducing. So that was great. We were quite, I guess, surprised by the extent of movement some of the individuals were doing, like dozens of kilometers across the park, trying to like decide where to settle. So that was, you know, surprising in a sense. We know that platypuses can swim really, like could cover kilometers in a night. So, but it was still really surprising to see to what extent that was happening. But all in all, I think we're all quite like relieved that the platypuses were establishing really well in the park.
11: Lovely. And what are your next steps for your team now?
10: Our work is quite extensive. Like we're not just working in the Royal National Park. Like we're very passionate about protecting platypuses across their range. And so we've got, you know, collaborations and research programs from all the way from Queensland down to like Tasmania. And so one thing that is really, like, I guess, heavy on our mind is the lack of a national or state-level monitoring framework for platypuses. So, unfortunately, we're quite in the dark in terms of really what is the suitable conservation designation for platypuses. They're listed as endangered in South Australia and threatened in the state of Victoria, but in other states, they're not listed, nor are they listed nationally, and unfortunately, there's no active monitoring to evaluate really what is the correct conservation listing or status of the platypus. So we think that the platypus should be listed as a threatened species nationally. And then we've got some like citizen science activities. So maybe like if you're keen to see a platypus or contribute to our understanding of where platypuses occur, there's the Platy Project. It's a collaboration with the Australian Conservation Foundation. And once you log in there, you'll see where people are reporting sightings of platypuses, where we really need your help to like fill in those gaps. And so any contribution from people out there listening would be very, very helpful for us. And beyond that, just I think it's really important for people, particularly like people that are living in urban landscapes, to go out and appreciate nature and appreciate like our landscapes and our amazing wildlife.
2: University of New South Wales Professor Gilad Bino speaking there to The Wire's Sean Dorado.

0: Eurovision 2026, has sparked conversation across the world, from Bulgaria's historic win to Australia's strong fourth place finish. This has led to ongoing controversy surrounding broadcasters and politics continuing to divide audiences. The Wire's Thomas Kutis asked Associate Professor Jess Carnell from the University of South Queensland why she thought Bulgaria's win resonated so strongly with the Eurovision audiences and broadcasters.
1: We're relying a little bit too heavily on the betting odds to tell us who we think is going to win. And so for the lead up to the contest this year, Finland was way ahead of the curve in for everyone. And then after the second semi-final, Australia leapt up as well into the second place. And a lot of us were looking at those betting odds and we thought, okay, these are the countries that are going to be battling it out at the grand final. And we didn't pay too much attention to the fact that Bulgaria had actually come into third place there. And so I think that we've started to approach our predictions as a kind of fait accompli where we think the betting odds tell us.
2: Australia achieved fourth place with Delta Goodrem, and it's one of its most ambitious Eurovision performances yet. What does Australia's continued success say about its role in a traditionally European competition?
1: The kind of performance and staging and everything that we saw from Delta Goodrem and the Australian delegation this year shows a real commitment to Eurovision. There was a sense, I think, that SBS and the Australian delegation were a little bit afraid of having a third strike after two previous years of not qualifying, so that they really wanted to have a form of a win this year by at least getting into the grand final. I don't think anyone quite predicted that Delta would do so well in the final run, although I was saying top five, so I was close. So I think it really was that commitment, and they wanted to show that, yes, okay, we've had a couple of years where our acts weren't as successful, but that doesn't mean that we don't want to be here, that we're not trying. But we're entering into what is potentially a bit of a new phase for Australia, where I think that they may need to decide whether or not they want to stay in the European Eurovision or whether or not we want to transition into the Eurovision Asia.
2: Now, several broadcasters boycotted Eurovision 2026 over political and humanitarian concerns. Do you think Eurovision can realistically remain non-political, or has the contest becomes so inseparable from global politics?
1: I think it's impossible to make any claim to being non-political, and this is something that Eurovision and the European Broadcasting Union have been clinging on to for such a long time. But music and culture are political things. When you have a competition where you're parading artists under the flags of their nation, you're immediately inviting politics to be part of that. So if they really wanted to depoliticize it, they would have, you know, Delta performing under the SBS logo and Look Mum No Computer performing under the BBC logo. That would depoliticize it to some extent. But the fact that we are still positioning this as a contest of nations is really asking for geopolitics to remain a part of the way that we understand them.
2: One of the main parts to this competition that's been under fire for some time is about the voting system of this program. How important is public confidence in voting systems for maintaining Eurovision's credibility?
1: It's absolutely crucial, because one of the things that the EBU are doing in many of their claims about the voting, the song concerts itself, is they're making calls to ideas of democracy and saying that, you know, it's really important to have a public vote because this is where the people get to have their say. And we've got the professional juries who vote according to set criteria. And that's also really important because it's about the artistic integrity of the show. In making these kinds of claims, the EBU do have a responsibility to make sure that both the public and the professional jury votes are able to be subjected to scrutiny and survive. What we have seen in the past couple of years is a lot of doubt about the veracity of those results. And I think a lot of the time we've paid attention to jury collusion and jury corruption, because that has been an issue throughout Eurovision's history. But now what we've started to see is doubt being cast onto the public vote. And that's something that I think because it's the way that the public feel that they have a say in the contest, that they can try and make sure that it's a song that reflects their taste and their wants, then that's really, really important.
0: Associate Professor Jess Cartel from the University of South Queensland speaking there to the Wires Thomas Kudus.

0: If it's performing on a stage, we've got it for you here on Stages.
1: It's about half an hour long.
2: Okay, let's get on with the show.
3: Hello and welcome to Stages. I'm Regina Botros. I just want to thank everyone who has gotten on board and sent through their feelings, their responses to what's happening here at 2SER. If you haven't yet, please go to the survey at love2ser.com and the change.org petition. Sign it, please. 2SER provides a voice you won't hear anywhere else. Your voice. A little later on in the show, Trisha Stars is talking with two artists about their show Paradise Now Redux, which is coming this Sunday, the 31st of May, at COS, C-O-S Creative Studios. So stick around for that. And I am talking with Kenneth Moralita about Griffin Theatre Company's latest production, Saviour. So stick around. Well, I'm joined by Kenneth Moralita, who's directing Griffin Theatre Company's latest production, Saviour, by Happy Ferrarin, which is on until the 14th of June. He has worked across commercial, main stage and independent stages in Australia as well as internationally, and is resident director at Sydney Theatre Company. At the moment, he is directing this production, which is getting great reviews, a satirical comedy inspired by the playwright's own experience working for NGOs in the Philippines. Welcome to Stages, Kenneth.
4: Thank you for having us. Thanks, Regina.
3: So tell me what's just happened? Where are we in this production?
4: In the play, we are in the Philippines. It's set in 2013, so there's been a typhoon called Yolanda. So historically, it's one of the bigger typhoons that has swept through Asia. And we start the play with... in a five-star hotel in Manila, and somebody called Michelle, who works for an NGO called Saviour, is there monitoring it because they are about to send aid over to Tacloban, which is another city further down south in the Philippines where the devastation is. And then we move through different places until we get to Tacloban towards the end of the play. It's this wonderful take on aid, on humanitarian issues, and with really, really hilarious characters in it. It talks about white savior complex. It talks about Tinder and dating, all in the small space of Dance Stage Theatre.
3: How fantastic! How does Tinder and a typhoon sit in the same room? In the theatre?
4: Part of Happy's experience was working for an NGO in the Philippines. And she did not realise until later on that there was a whole set of politics that was ripe for a play to be written until years later. But at the same time that she was doing that, Tinder just came out, basically.
3: Ah.
4: And she was flicking through Tinder, single at the time, and did see a lot of foreigners in the algorithm, in the swipes, is going like, there's a strange amount of non-Filipinos in the app currently. And it's because the aid workers from all the different countries were all tapping into the Tinder while they were there. So that was part of that inspiration for that particular third of the play. And then she uses that as a plot device to sort of meld together the complicated romance that Michelle, our protagonist, has with her boss, Joe, who is kind of like a Jesus-type figure in the play.
3: But how do these two work together? I mean, they're such, you know, juxtaposing ideas, this sort of very small, intimate, you know, love. Is it love? I don't know. Is search for something, meaning of sorts. And then this big world typhoon that's affected communities.
4: I think one of the anchors of the play is a line that where Joe says, humanitarians are human too. So there's a whole set of rules and structures about being on dating apps and, you know, dating somebody at work and all that kind of bizarre. But what that particular... the interaction that happened with them between Tinder sort of sparks a couple of conversations in the play, which is quite interesting. it's about like the commodification of your foreignness in a sense, or they talk about racial politics through the lens of that app, which is really, really interesting because, you know, in a play that deals with saviorism and white saviorism, it's one entry point into it. And also it did sort of test like ambition versus romance and what feels like it should be important as you're tracking along, as well as, you know, the greater good. So it's just an interesting device that Happy has used. And our lighting designer and sound designer, so Brockman is doing the lighting design, and Brian, a beautiful musician composer called Dobby, has given me
3: Oh,
4: all of the
3: yes.
4: technology of a Tinder profile in a small stage without having any screens, which is absolutely fantastic. Like a wonderful theatrical way of presenting Tinder bios, basically. So just
3: Hang on.
4: a
3: What do
4: wonderful.
3: you mean? Yeah. So no screens.
4: So no screens, but like the girl swiped through a couple of profiles. We meet the people in the profiles, and and then they get swiped off. And I think you just have to find out theatrically what that means. But it's a whole lot of fun. There's a wonderful sense of play that that Happy has given us in the way that she's written the play structurally.
3: So it sounds like a nice solve that you had to find. Were there other things? Like, because I understand, you know, you said you're in a, you know, hotel room. Where else, you know, well, what things did you need to solve in the production as a
4: Okay,
3: director?
4: so she gave us she gave us a boardroom, a luxury hotel room, a rooftop pool, and then eventually this vast devastated land of Tacloban.
3: Oh
4: So
3: my gosh,
4: in
3: in
4: a
3: the
4: small space
3: downstairs
4: like
3: belt. Yeah.
4: that, yeah. But Hayley Hunt, our production designer, has come up with some wonderfully creative solves that becomes part of that sense of play that we were all going with in the creation of it. But sort of embedded with so much meaning as well. In a foundation of rubble, there's like an imposed floor on it, this really, really shiny marble floor that, you know, that also dramaturgically serves to sort of tell that story of how us human beings sort of try to control nature. But nature is still our foundation and it will eventually win.
3: It will take back as it proves. So in you say in the creation of it, what was that like? And what at what point were you in on this production? This is a new work, and I understand that Happy comes from a very improvisational background.
4: Yes.
3: How was the workshop or the work produced or brought together with everyone?
4: Part of of Happy's trajectory with this one was a program, kind of like an incubator program by Create New South Wales that was partnered with Griffin. So she started this process quite early, and what her exploration was to go into the land of scripted plays, but using the techniques and the style of improvisation to generate content and to bring texture to the piece. So over the over developments that I wasn't involved with quite early in the game, she set up like a fake conference, like a pretend conference where she gave improvisations different roles and they had different issues to talk about in the NGO world, and then generated a few characters from that, not necessarily the storyline. And then had a few more developments until she kind of locked in into the script. And then Declan was the dramaturg, Declan Green, artistic director of Griffin, was the dramaturg. And myself kind of latched in a little bit later in the game. So I was involved in about two other developments after that. And that's just basically looking at the text that we have and refining it from there. But with her improvisation background, it was quite useful in the room because we'll find a knot somewhere in the text or in the structure, and then the actors would just get up and play around, given a set of parameters, whether to speed up a scene, you know, like a 1 minute scene will now become a 30 second scene to a 10 second scene to sort of get to the core of what the scene is all about. So it's little techniques like that that sort of gave us a lot of backstory. It sort of helped the actors sort of flesh out the characters a little bit more, and then added texture and content to the actual play itself. So it was an ongoing process towards rehearsal, but also quite a standard rehearsal process where we just sort of looked at the script and we beat it out, and then we put it up on the floor and try new things and then try it out with an audience. And so it's still the standard sort of rehearsal process, but with that infused in it, it just made for a quite a beautiful, rich textural kind of
3: And I
4: process.
3: think obvious, I mean, is it obvious that improv really at its core, I think, is about humor. So I suppose
4: Yes.
3: a lot of that humor comes from that situational sort of, or that way of working, which is really interesting because you wouldn't think NGO, Typhoon, Philippines, and humor or satire. How much in that vein, how much of the, what is that NGO world like, and how much has she taken from her experience? Is she Michelle in the
4: And
3: cast?
4: interestingly enough, her actual name is Michelle. One of her names is Michelle Finley. I don't know if she'll be electing this in public, but yes, it is based on her experience. But it's using the things that she found disturbing in that, not disturbing, it's probably too strong a word, that was kind of odd within that NGO sort of scheme, how it's quite commercialized and how much of your donation to a charity, for example, goes into the actual people that you're helping rather than the administration of it. And the whole corporatization basically of aid is what she was kind of playing with. She was also v very wary not to sort of take the piss too much out of or to vilify these organizations, because these organizations at the heart of it are doing good. But I think she was exploring the limits of how what should you do to do good? And what are the parameters around doing good, and how bad do you have to be to do good? Those sort of questions that she was kind of exploring in the whole thing. But she herself is very funny as a human being. And obviously I've cast people that are hilarious. So the lines were kind of whip cracking funny to begin with. So I had to sort of find the actors that would match that. And I definitely do have that with Chrissy May, Shay, Mark, and Mike Wally. And they're all very good dramatic actors as well, because you kind of go to the core of it for it to be even funnier and to have a little bit more meaning, obviously. So if you're just playing gags, then it feels a little bit light. But if it's anchored in something that's truthful to the characters, you know, that humor has more commentary on it. But having said that, we sometimes just do things in rehearsals that just make us laugh, and we try to put it in the play and hopefully other people would laugh. But we, you know, but also obviously curating what we need to sort of to make sure that we're staying on the tracks, we're staying on brand, and we're staying true to Happy's sort of intention in her satire.
3: Is there a parallel between the NGO or that commercialization or commodification, but
4: It is a little bit, yeah.
3: there's parallels?
4: Yeah. The parallels with what, sorry,
3: Oh,
4: in
3: with the
4: terms of.
3: Tinder and the body and the swiping and the kind of the salability of humans,
4: Yeah,
3: I
4: we sort of
3: suppose.
4: you it probably is, because it we use in the second half of the play, there's a video that's being produced, and there's something about, and then in the play itself, one of the characters expresses the importance of the optics of what they're doing. So there's definitely this image and presentation, and that is going through the whole of that NGO thing. You know, they have to get funding, they have to look good getting that funding. There's a competition between these NGOs with other NGOs internationally to see who does the best good work, basically. I think that's all part of I think that parallel is definitely is quite evident in the way that it's commodified. And also the boss of the NGO that Michelle works for is you know, this might be a spoiler, but he plays all of the other Tinder characters, all of the other white Tinder boys and stuff. So there's this like, what does this body hold? And what does that mean dramaturgically in the whole piece to sort of see the same actor doing brilliantly, swapping from different characters, especially in the early part of the play. And of that sort of, yeah, of that image and that. What's it, not pasteurization, but like homogenization of that particular outlook. So, yeah.
3: And his name's Xavier.
4: He's a joint. Oh my God, I don't know the lines. Joint. He has
3: Oh,
4: an
3: the two.
4: acronym of, he has an acronym of Jesus, and then Michelle has an acronym of Saint, and it's the all of that classic corporate speak of like, I think system analyst, strategist, or something. So there's a lot of wordplay in that sense with that Happy has put in there. And their big boss CEO is the Lord, the lead officer for revenue development. There's a lot of sort of evangelical references in it. The Philippines being quite a Catholic country, we don't necessarily take the piss out of religion, but we use the imagery of religion to suitable comic effect.
3: Bravo. Sounds like there's lots of layers, Kenneth. I can't wait to see it. It just sounds terrific. Thank you so much.
4: No, you're welcome. I think you'll have a rollicking 85 minutes of laughter if you come and see it, but also a lot of things to think about afterwards about the world at large, I think, and how we view charity and aid.
3: Kenneth Moralita there, directing Saviour. Griffin Theatre Company, and downstairs at Belvoir is where its home is. Just sounds terrific.
5: Hi, I'm Ida, and I volunteer on the Wednesday Daily. And what drives me is that I want to pursue a career in radio and audio storytelling. So I thought this was a great place to start and gain some experience.
3: Trisha Stiles is talking with two artists from the 10-year journey developing the show Paradise Now, Redux. Trisha Stiles, over to you.
6: Welcome to Stages, Claudia Capoe and Jeffrey Sykes, who are both creatives in Paradise Now Redux, which is playing on May 31st at COS Creative Studios in Bathurst Street. Welcome to Stages, Claudia and Jeffrey.
7: Thank you.
8: Thank you so much.
6: Now, Jeffrey, I'd just like to ask you first up. This work has been on quite a journey over a decade within New South Wales and Eastern Europe. So, how have the other performances evolved into this 2026 production of Paradise Now Redux?
7: Well, because it's experimental and multi-form, it's porous. There's lots of possibilities and changes. So each one, depending on the skills of the performer and the themes, each one has been different in a way. They're different shows, but there's been an evolution, and now I'm very interested in the current shape, and hopefully it's a definitive one. But the themes of the earth and our response to the earth. And then the emerging theme is this idea of how we perceive the Earth from space and what a new, renewed sense of wonder that has given our civilization or our so-called civilization.
6: And Claudia, the show has five parts: Paradise Now, Paradise Lost, Saved, Damned, Paradise Regained. Could you please explain what these five parts are and how you dramatize them in Paradise Now Redux?
8: Absolutely. Well, for in my point of view, I suppose it's about the journey through the universe of a human being. So you, through this journey and through what we're trying to portray, you see my character and how she, she needs connection, and she uses the universe and the way she evolves with the universe and her growth throughout the our show. And so we've tried to combine, I guess, anything and everything we can do. So we've got some of Jeffrey's poetry, we've got beautiful poems, that Jeffrey's found. And also I will sing a little bit in it, I dance in it and do some acting and just spoken poetry as well. So we're really taking the audience on a journey through the universe and, through this woman's connection with the universe, through her growth and what we find an experience on planet Earth and with the universe, I suppose.
6: So, do you find, Claudia, that it has a narrative then when you go through these five parts? And you're obviously the performer of the show, so you're doing all the poetry, the movement, the spoken word. So, does your character go through a narrative arc, or does your character develop through the performance?
8: I think she's quite the developed character from the get-go, but she absolutely does. I think you see almost an emotional journey for her. You know, there's a moment of war in the piece where she's almost died, hasn't she,
0: Yeah.
8: Jeffrey? She does die almost a few times, but not in the physical realm. It's almost about her dying and rebirthing every time. So maybe the war comes, but she's rebirthed through that with extra strength. And you know that in another version of her, it has come back and universally
7: It
8: so.
7: is. It is. It is, Patricia, a strong narrative, actually. It's not too amorphous. It opens with a meditation, long meditation on the wonder since Apollo 8, since Apollo 8, of seeing the Earth from space, from the moon in that case. And then sort of cuts into the contradiction that there's wars raging and climate problems on the same precious sphere. And then that's, there's two responses to that that follow. What do we make of all that? And one of them is the self. And then the other one, we return to some early Earth peoples' poetry and integrate that into modern visions of perceptions of the Earth and space and try to regain and share the wonder that was at the heart of human cultures from the beginning, a sense of wonder of at creation.
6: And of course, Jeffrey, you've directed. Claudia is co-directing, and you've got some video that you've put together from Film South. So, how important is the visuals in the production of what you're talking about—the NASA stock and your video?
7: There's 23 videos. It's a continual immersion stream. And that's the nature of this show. It's multi-form is the word. So the video is vital, and partly it's to through H definition, high definition, it's to high resolution. It's to capture a sense of wonder of perception. And the screen in Bathurst Street Studios is very big, which we're excited by. So video. At the heart of this, however, it's poetry performance. We're just discovering that in performances, aren't we? Yeah.
8: Yes. Yeah.
7: At the heart of it is the spoken word, but these are levels added to it and accompanying it are,
8: It elevates.
7: very important, elevated.
8: Definitely.
6: So, Claudia, how are you finding doing a one-person show, being on stage the whole time and with a lot of text that we've been talking about? You've got a lot of a huge list of poets here: Charles Olson, Robert Frost, William Wordsworth, Gabon, like a lot of people. So, how do you feel about doing this? And also, how much dance is in the piece as well?
8: Sure. I am feeling very grateful to be able to speak such words from such wonderful poets. First of all, I think words are something that I believe, for me personally, have guided me through my life. And I've always been really intrigued by words, literature, English, and writing and listening and creating and hearing and, you know, anything to do with words. So learning this has been really fun for me because it's one of my favorite pastimes. You know, I always learn lyrics. I'm a singer and musician, and you know, I'm always writing, and I love, everyone's always like, how do you know this many songs or this many poets? Because I just love learning text. So it's really nice for me. Obviously it's absolutely a challenge. I'm learning about 20 pages worth of you know, poems, and all in different contexts, some sung, some spoken, some all through.
7: Well,
8: Well, it's
7: okay, 20. We'll.
8: there's 20 pages,
7: Okay.
8: 12 poems.
7: Okay.
8: But bear in mind, the 20 pages does have some stage direction. Well, and dance-wise, I think there's lots of movement. And as a human being, in general, I'm very movement-based. It keeps me very grounded. So I think from the get-go, there's a lot of movement, to be quite honest. But dance pieces as such, there's probably only 30-second intervals where necessary, to really express the emotion of the piece, or to just add a little bit of spike.
7: Yeah, it's been a real beating just through a call out to, you're looking for a triple threat, and that narrows the field down of candidates. And I've just found the attitude of Claudia fantastic. She also choreographs and composes on the spot, which is more than creators could ask for. I said, do you need a choreographer? She said, why?
6: Yeah, Claudia, I think you sound more than a triple threat since you're doing some of the composition as well. And I wanted to ask you, Claudia, what do you think, because it is moving through how we feel about our ancestors and how we feel now, Paradise Regained, I hope, is the final part is positive. What do you think it's saying about our environment and the environmental catastrophe that we as humans are facing at the moment?
8: I think it's really beautiful, in my personal opinion. I'm not sure if you agree, Jeffrey, but I think it's quite nice to know that as a human being, you can have these catastrophes. You can have these moments of, of defeat almost, and you can still manage to come out the other side. And that is through connection. It's through connection through people. It's through connection with self. It's through connection with Mother Nature. It's through our universe connection as one. So I think that is something that's of really high importance and what I've really explored during this process.
7: The play, the ending, is intensely lyrical and positive. It's so that because it's poetic, it can do that. It doesn't join all the dots politically. It's not a political show, but it demands reverential approach to this earth in all our, and so Claudia picks up a wonderful, was almost a female creation moment,
8: yeah,
7: which requires a dancer to do it, and it's a very special ending. So whatever you make of that, is that a work of the imagination? Is that a work of one person? Is that a collective myth? Is that a new mythology? It's a sort of work that's open to interpretation.
8: Sure, yeah.
6: Well, I want to thank you both for coming on stages and telling us about Paradise Now Redux. And, Jeffrey, I've just got one performance down here now on the 31st, but are you going to take it to other places and produce it in other theatres as well?
7: Claudia's going to London in June, but when she comes back in July, there'll be 3 or 4 shows in Sydney, and 2 in the Bathurst region. So we will be giving it an airing, a season, and possibly in October, November, we'll do more. This show, people, is complimentary because we can't charge for this venue. And you can look it up if you type Paradise Now Redux on Try Booking. You can make, there's still tickets available, still reservations available if people want to come on May the 31st. Mm.
6: That is fantastic. A free show. Oh, my goodness. So rare.
7: We can't give away tickets, Patricia. We can't give away any tickets. That's the problem.
6: Oh, but it just sounds so beautiful. I just love the idea of this show and how it's all mixed together. And, of course, Claudia's performance will be a standout. So don't miss this. And as Jeffrey was just saying, you can go on and book a seat for Sunday at 7:30 p.m. on May the 31st at COS Creative Studios on Bathurst Street. And I'd like to thank you again, Claudia and Jeffrey, for coming onto stages and telling us about this really interesting show, Paradise Now Redux. It sounds completely cosmic, man. It sounds great.
7: Thank you, Becky, Patricia. Go to Try Booking and look up this show. Thank you, Patricia.
3: Well, thanks, Tricia. Thanks to our guests this evening, and thanks to Benito D'Afonso for mixing that interview. A reminder to send your love to 2SER.com as we go through this unsettling time. I'm Regina Botros. This has been Stages. We will see you in the foyer soon. Bye for now.

0: and welcome to Celluloid Dreams, 2SER's home of film and screen culture. I'm Lewis, joined by the fabulous other hosts, Evan Shapiro and Gabby Morris, for another episode of Film, Television, and Media Chats. How are we this week, guys?
1: Doing really well.
2: This week, it's nice to have Evan back. It feels like the gang is back together. There's some cohesion.
0: There's
2: perhaps
0: balance in the force again.
1: Oh, yes. Thank you so much, guys. And you did a great job last week.
0: Oh, thank you. You know, I'm glad to have someone else who knows Star Wars back this week, because I've been to the cinema to see the new Star Wars film, The Mandalorian and Grogu. So I'm excited to chat that with you, Evan. I'm also excited because I saw a new Paul Rudd film. You know, he's a force to be reckoned with as well, in the film Power Ballad. So very excited to chat that. But over across on streaming, what have we all been kind of watching this week, Gabby? There's some music I've heard.
2: Look, the Australian icon Kylie Minogue has got a new series, doco series, out on Netflix, which was just, it's just such a cute watch. It's so nostalgic for me to go back to that time. Neighbours, I Should Be So Lucky. Not even a big fan, but you get really sucked into this doco. Evan, you've seen it as well.
1: Yeah, I have. So I'm very keen to chat to you about it later in the show because I have some opinions.
2: Oh, very much looking forward to that. And you've also been watching some comedy drama on
1: Matthew Rhys is starring in a great new show called Widow's Bay on Apple TV. So I'll be spilling the beans on that one.
0: Nice, nice, nice. Well, you'll have to listen to all us talk about them. Stick around later on Celluloid Dreams.
3: We've all heard stories of the Mandalorian bounty hunter and a child.
4: I only hunt Imperial war criminals. I'll take out every bad guy in your deck of cards.
1: It's been a little while since we've had a Star Wars film in the cinema. Lewis, the Mandalorian and Grogu has hit the big screen. You've gone to see it. I've probably said his name wrong because he's just Baby Yoda to me and everybody else. So why they called him Grogu or Grogu or...
0: Well, that's his name. That is his name. That's
1: or
0: all
1: his name is. But you've seen it on the big screen. I saw some great pictures of you on Instagram. Yeah.
0: Yes, I went to see The Mandalorian and Grogu, a new Star Wars film in IMAX. You know, I love Star Wars. I think if you've been watching this show, you know, I really like Star Wars. I think The Mandalorian series, for at least the first two seasons, is quite fun. I think the third season went a little off in some places I didn't really like. But I think Star Wars as a whole, it's a theatrical series. Like, I think it's best when it's on a big screen with, you know, bright colors, loud sound, all that you could really want from this excitement and adventure and a real sense of danger and urgency. So that's when I, you know, was excited to watch this, and I came out a bit disappointed, to be honest.
3: We need a professional.
4: Hang on.
3: What happens when you're not there to protect him?
4: You good?
0: To me, this felt like Star Wars kind of on autopilot. Like, it didn't really have as much to say. And, you know, this is directed by Jon Favreau, who did the series and has a history kind of doing good spectacle movies, lots of action. But I think in this one, you know, he's just kind of doing some competent action sequences, but the characters themselves aren't really going anywhere. Like, we've seen their journey throughout the series, you know, getting to know each other, you know, the Mandalorian, Din Djarin, going from being a bounty hunter to caring about more things, Grogu getting confident in his own abilities and the Force, and them kind of seeing each other as part of a relationship. But here, I don't really think they grew or changed much by the end of the film. I think they're just the same guys. This entire film just kind of feels like a couple episodes of the series put together as a movie. Like, there's nothing here, not even in the look of it, that feels like it justified being a movie. This could have easily been slotted into one of the seasons and no one would have batted an eye. The story isn't large enough or doing enough dramatic stakes to feel that filmic, to feel that big screen. And I guess, yeah, people say, oh, just a bit of fun. You know, you watch some fun action sequences. But can I ask for something more in Star Wars? Like, the most recent live-action Star Wars media before this we had was Andor Season 2. And that was amazing and incredible. And I feel like if we just keep limiting it to stuff like this, stuff that will, quote, please the fans, we're not doing anything with it. You know, Star Wars, you got to push things. You got to do more stuff. You know, for the first film in 7 years, I'm a bit let down.
5: Will suffer, and then it will be his turn.
1: I'm not surprised. It's a TV show, and I think, but the big difference between this and Andor is the quality of storytelling and the depth,
0: the writing
1: of writing. Yeah, so I'd love to watch Andor at IMAX.
0: Oh, that would be incredible.
2: I would do that. I would come. You guys have got me onto speech. Andor. This just looks like it's trying to attract a whole new younger audience. Is that right? Maybe.
0: Well, the series definitely skewed younger, but I think with this, it's trying to attract a very general audience, which I don't think that's on its own a bad thing. But I think the film itself, I wanted more to be in it. You know, we have Sigourney Weaver, who's been advertised, but she's barely really in it. I mean, most of the film we're doing with Jabba the Hutt's son, you know, which is a bit of fun. But again, it's a lot of the characters going from one situation to another without really thinking about doing anything. We're not really challenged that much aside from them, you know, going through the action and shooting guns, which, you know, hey, I like seeing blasters shooting and things exploding as much as the next person, but we're not really given anything to stick here. You know, and even in the Star Wars films that I haven't really liked, you know, the first couple prequels or the Rise of Skywalker, I still think there's an element of choice in them, of interesting choices, of choices being made for the theatrical. They have a great look to them, or I'll see like a planet or an alien species, and I think that was really creative. You know, that's like something I haven't seen before. But here, I don't really feel like choices are being made. It's just, you know, a thing you already know. Oh, it's another thing I already know. I've already seen a snow planet before. I've seen X-Wings before. I've seen the chess monsters before. I've seen Hutts before. I've seen the Mandalorian.
2: I don't think it's for you, Lewis.
1: No.
0: It should be for me.
1: But you've missed out.
0: Yeah, I think it's just, it's disappointing to see that, you know, Star Wars not try anything, going on autopilot, as I said before. Like, I need this franchise to really succeed. And I think it's just, you know, that they probably wanted to put something in because it's been so long since the last film. They probably wanted to put something in that would be easier to watch because they have a whole bunch of new films coming up. It's been a while since the last one. They probably wanted something with a built-in audience for it.
5: The old protect the young. And then the young. Protect the old.
0: And I think that was the wrong move to go. If you want to convince people to see Star Wars in a cinema again, you need to give them something they can't ignore. Like previously, when The Force Awakens came out, that was an undeniable release, bringing back characters after 30 years, continuing that for so long. But here, it feels like instead of The Force Awakens, they just released a Han Solo film as the first Star Wars film in 10 years. And it just, you know, everyone was like, oh, well, what's the reason for this? Like, why should I really care about this? And I think, yeah, I've got to wait for future films for them to really take risks, but yeah.
1: Sounds like the Force has gone to sleep.
2: Like also maybe you could have an entire radio show dedicated to Star Wars content.
0: There's enough Star Wars things, and I definitely have more than enough opinions about Star Wars to go off on it, as my friends and partner can attest, and as you guys can probably attest as well.
1: Well, Mandalorian and Grogu is in cinemas now, and if you don't want to shell out the cash to see it on the big screen, just wait, and you can see it on Disney in a little while.
0: That's what a lot of people are going to do.
1: Yeah,
0: if they see
1: right.
0: a Disney Plus character, they'll just wait till it's on Disney Plus.
2: Yeah, it's coming.
5: Are you scared? You should be. Do we run? Or do we fight? I like this kid.
1: So, Lewis, what else have you seen at the cinema?
0: I also went to see, and this is releasing very soon, the new John Carney film, Power Ballad.
6: Can I make a suggestion?
7: Where do you go, like, never gonna run if you don't walk.
8: Never gonna talk, but don't run.
9: Don't look down.
6: I could tell within 2 minutes of meeting you, you're not just some boy band guy.
8: And you are too good for that wedding band.
0: Now, John Carney has directed films like Begin Again, which I think is quite good, and Sing Street, a film people yell at me to see. But now he's done a new film with Paul Rudd and Nick Jonas, where Paul Rudd plays a wedding singer who meets pop star, fictional Nick Jonas, at a wedding, and two play songs together. And he finds out some months later that Nick Jonas has stolen one of his songs. And what's he going to do about it?
9: I've been toying with this one for years.
10: Yeah, I like that.
11: Because every song I ever wrote in my life.
12: This song changed my life.
0: Now, this film, it's a very... We were talking a couple weeks ago about dad cinema and kind of, you know, those cool action movies, competency, porn things. I think this Paul Rudd movie, I think this is mum cinema. Oh. I think it's all about Paul Rudd trying to get his dues, trying to care about his family, but also wanting more. And I think it's just a really good, comforting film to see with him. I think, you know, a lot of his character work is quite good. I think it could have gone a bit further in the drama of, you know, Nick Jonas having stolen your song. I think is a fun premise, and trying to get it back and trying to convince people that it is your song, finding it. And a lot of the things the film deals with the song, the stolen song, what it actually means to Paul Rudd's character, I thought was quite good. But yeah, I think it just could have gone further with the drama. Like maybe I'm just a sucker for drama. I want to see fights and things happening.
2: So is this considered a comedy, or is it?
0: It's a
2: the
0: comedy.
2: Vibe?
0: Yeah, comedy. It's like a comedy, little bit of romance, kind of family themes in it. But I think it's something that's made to be easy to watch. And that's sort of what I felt with Begin Again. Like, John Carney seems to make a lot of really easily digestible films, which I don't think is a bad thing in this case.
1: Could it have just been called Wedding Singer 2?
0: I don't think it's quite Wedding Singer 2. Not quite the Adam Sandler masterpiece that it is. I really like that film. But I think it's just, yeah, a fun, another Wedding Singer, good film. I think the song, though, that's the stolen song, could have been a little bit better, though. I sort of heard it and I was like, oh.
13: You don't recognize it?
14: Should I?
13: Yeah, of course, yes, you should. That's my chorus and verse.
2: So it's not a musical?
0: No, it's just has music in it. Like,
2: it's teetering on the edge, though.
0: This thing with musicals, Gabby, you need to stop this.
2: I can't. I think Mother Mary has particularly scarred me for life. When there's any type of film with any type of actor singing, I cringe.
0: I thought you were about to say if there's any type of film with music in it, and I was going to say that's all films.
1: There was historical drama recently.
0: Which one was that?
1: Why did I say that? Because I can't remember, so we can just...
2: I'm Googling it.
1: Yeah.
0: But I think this is like, you should be fine for this, because they just sing one song, and it's like not like, I guess, unrealistic singing. Like, they're singing when they've been told to.
2: No, it's Nick Jonas. It's fine. He's a performer, he's a musician, he's a singer. So it's like coming from a
0: But you don't want to see Paul Rudd sing.
15: It's my song.
16: I wrote it.
17: Do you think it is easy to turn a song into a hit?
2: I also don't want to see Hugh Jackman and him sing in Song Sung Blue maybe ever again either. Like, I'm a little bit...
0: You're done with 50-plus-year-old men singing.
2: I think so. I think that's
1: And the film I was thinking about was The Testament of Anne Lee.
2: Oh, sounds so great. Just so
1: I'm going
2: good.
1: To get you a ticket, Gabby.
0: Gabby, you can't... You can't be the only gay who doesn't like musicals. I'm sorry, but I think that's a big issue.
2: I think I just don't. Maybe it's about going to a good one. I don't know if I've ever experienced a good.
0: You've never experienced a good musical?
2: Not a movie. Not a movie.
0: Oh, okay. Steven Spielberg's version of West Side Story is great.
1: Incredible. Really?
0: Or the Chicago. What's the 2002?
1: Chicago was pretty good.
2: Actually, Chicago's good. But it is a musical. I think I don't want films where like...
0: You don't want the half and half.
2: I don't want the half
0: Either
2: and half.
0: Full musical or like not at all.
2: I've realized I really don't like films about actors playing pop stars who are then singing. I think
0: right.
2: I just...
0: The musical
2: I've been scarred from Mother Mary.
0: I think I can understand that. Yeah. I will only watch a musical
2: Commit
0: biopic.
2: To the bit, maybe. Is if a musical's a musical, that's fine. Okay, well, there we go, Lewis.
0: Well,
2: two very different films there.
0: Very different films with very different kind of vibes to them. Who knows? Maybe I'll see some really spectacular things at the cinema next time.
1: Yeah, well, and stick around because we've got plenty more to come on Celluloid Dreams.
0: Mandalorian, because TV movies can be good. Like, I saw Nirvana, the band, the show, the movie, and that was excellent. They actually increased the stakes for a movie, but this one...
1: Gabby, he's still talking about
2: Star Wars. As soon as he started talking about Star Wars.
4: This is the way.
10: Hi, my name is William Little. I volunteer on 2SER Breakfast, hosting the Community Armchair segment. This place has given me my start. It's given me skills, resources, and community in this media space. Quite frankly, I wouldn't have known how to navigate this industry if it weren't for 2SER. I love 2SER.
14: Stream it or leave it.
1: It's that time on Celluloid Dreams. We're going to delve into Stream It or Leave It. We've been watching things on the streaming services. Gabby, what's the first film we're going to be talking about? Actually, it's a doco series.
2: It is a doco series. I guess it's Australian icon, although I do really forget about Kylie Minogue, to be honest. But once I watched this show, I was like, oh, yeah, wow, Kylie.
15: I love the moments around the shop.
16: It's all I want to do, so won't you dance?
15: That feeling of freedom.
2: But the doco series is a 3-episode series on Netflix about Kylie Minogue's 40-year career, from selling over 80 million records to being on Neighbours for however long, having a real-life relationship of one of the stars on Neighbours, her sister also being in the spotlight and successful, her relationship with Michael Hutchinson, which was pretty juicy at the time. I've only watched the first episode, so I can't say too much around the rest of the show, but it is a really interesting kind of look back at also how especially women were treated in the media, and it was horrific to kind of see how brutally dragged Kylie Minogue got, especially in the English press. They are notorious for just being absolutely just kind of disgusting. They're just ruthless with how they treat people.
15: I became frustrated.
18: The singing budgie.
19: Singing budgie.
20: Awful, mechanistic.
19: Terrible.
2: And it was interesting to see how she got through that, and her career is still so successful, and she has changed and elevated and moved through this kind of wild career in pretty impressive way. But it's not, I'm not a massive, maybe it's pop stars. I feel like I'm just like, it's a bit of, sometimes when they're talking and they're like, and it was really hard, I'm like, oh my God.
0: You can't deal with all the rich and famous.
2: Yeah, but I actually like her in this. She seems quite grounded and self-aware perhaps. There's probably lots of omissions and maybe a depth that's not, we're not going too deep, but Evan, have you watched the whole thing? Or did you watch the first episode?
1: Yeah, no, I watched the whole thing.
2: Oh,
1: I pretty much binged it. I would say, you know, I'm like you. I'm not a huge Kylie fan. I don't own any Kylie records. I recognize a lot of Kylie's songs.
2: Yeah, it's crazy.
1: And obviously, I lived through her career.
2: Yeah.
1: As well, old enough to have seen her on Neighbours, and so a lot of this was like a flashback as it unfolded, seeing her career and the things.
2: So much footage they have.
1: So much, which is great.
2: Yeah.
1: But it gave me a greater insight into her and a much bigger appreciation of her and her drive and her abilities as well.
2: Incredible.
1: I think she has, you know, a lot of that press worked to actually undermine her talent. And you don't get to where she got to without some talent, right? Yeah. No, but there was always this undercurrent that she was, you know, auto-tuned or this, that and the other, and it's just untrue.
15: We didn't know if she's ever going to be well again.
21: Just give me a little bit more.
15: But I just wanted to be with my sister. Music kept us going.
0: The type of music she was doing, yeah.
1: Yeah, and I found her really refreshing. This film comes from director Michael Hart, and he He did the doco on Michael J. Fox called Steel, and he did a really great film called Three Identical Strangers.
2: Oh, that was incredible.
1: And I just love how he structured this.
2: Yeah.
1: It's great. It sometimes it skips over some of the deeper things occasionally.
2: Sure. Yeah, that's
1: But it's giving us enough, and it's her life has just been lived in the public. It's incredible. So,
2: and the family footage as well. There's so much content. Like, part of me was like, "Hang on, is this AI?" But there's so much amazing family footage of when she was a child. Obviously, their neighbor. She was only 16 to 18. Going to England, there was just so much content. He would have just had such an amazing time pulling that all together, but he does do it in such an enthralling way. It's not like one of those sort of linear memoir type story, you know. It's really quite engaging.
1: Really well done. And I agree with you, the way she was treated, the questions she gets asked over her career are just so patronizing unfair and unrelenting. And you just, you know, men don't get asked those questions. They don't get that kind of pressure. And she's handled incredibly well. Unbelievable. Really, at 19 to have to fend off some of these questions were ridiculous. But she's had it her whole career. And it's given her, you know, she's got battle scars from that. But it's also seems to be quite a strong person. So I loved watching this. I thought it was great.
0: Maybe I should check it out then, because I know her songs a lot, obviously, but like I never like lived as much through the Kylie eras. Like the most I know her is when she was on Doctor Who, when the Titanic was in space.
1: of course, she hasn't been in Star Wars, sadly. So you might have missed a lot of her career.
0: I can relate this to Doctor Who.
2: Nice, yeah, she's done a lot. It's amazing to see someone's life across, you know, these episodes, 40 years essentially of her professional career. It's wild what she's done, and also how she's at each of those eras, she's really locked in and adapted to the times. And
14: Kylie is this force. It's all outward.
1: One of the great highlights in the show is Nick Cave. He's really articulate, as he always is, and he has a great appreciation of Kylie, and it's beautifully spoken. And I just, you know, I found that all really moving and fascinating.
2: Another Australian icon, and it's so interesting to see the two of them, because, you know, she's this sort of sugary pop gal, and he's this indie dark kind of singer-songwriter. So I really love that they come together.
0: The contrast.
2: And the contrast is so great. Kylie is now streaming on Netflix. Go and watch this Australian icon and relive her incredible career.
18: Life makes sense to me on stage. I don't know where we're going. There's certainly no end.
2: What else have we been watching on Stream It?
1: Well, I have been watching a show with Matthew Rhys called Widow's Bay. It's on Apple TV, and it's created by Katie Dippold, who has written on shows like Parks and Recreation. So it's sort of got this horror subtext, whilst also being really funny.
19: I'm Tom Loftus.
20: Oh,
19: or Tom.
20: Nice to meet you, Arthur.
19: You want to grab some coffee?
20: No, I'm good. Jerry was just taking me through some of your history.
19: Oh, that's great. Yes, well, remarkable story.
20: I was talking to the guy on the ferry, and he said something odd.
19: What was that?
20: He said bad things happen here.
1: And I guess it's also got a bit of drama thrown in, but it's unlike anything I've watched before, and I think that's why I love it so much. I'm not a huge horror fan, but the way it sort of unfolds, it's like this town is sort of cursed. It's set on the fictional New England island of Widow's Bay, which is supposedly cursed, and this curse is waking up and coming to life, and this small town has to come to grips with the horrors that take shape in various forms. But it really is edge of your seat. It's done really well. It's not ultra scary. It is very funny. And right. I find the characters really interesting and what happens each week really fun.
3: There is something about these seafaring towns.

0: this show, and it's the whole look and feel of it. I really love being in Massachusetts, in New England. It's shot there. It's a place that I spent a lot of time in. So it has this really like beautiful kind of coastal, like New England, just cozy town vibes. And I really love any kind of show that has that kind of close-knit community kind of themes. I think for me, I was a little bit like wanting it to maybe move a bit quicker in the first episode, and then I was a bit distracted. So I have to give it a good another commit. I think it felt fine. I wasn't hooked, but I think with the acting and the pace, I think I'm going to give episode two a red hot go. I don't, as I said, the genre of being comedy horror, not my kind of vibe, but I want to try and give this a go because the reviews are very good. It's doing very, very well. And I've had a lot of people recommending this show. So I think get through maybe the first couple of episodes is maybe the way to go.
1: What town doesn't have a checkered past?
2: Oh, look, yeah. And as I said, look, I loved it from the beginning, and I watched the first three episodes straight away, and now I'm waiting week for week.
0: Oh, you're waiting week for week. Love that.
2: I hate it. But, you know, if I could binge this, I would just binge it.
0: Yeah.
2: Yeah.
0: That's a pretty good thing to say about a show if you like it that much and you want to binge it.
2: And Matthew Rhys, what's not to like? He's great. He's always good. And he's got a great cast around him. So
0: yeah. Someone sort of said it's like Mayor of Easttown meets Schitt's Creek. That's the kind of meshing the vibe.
3: That's the best kind of advertisement for the show I think I've heard from you, Gabby. Mayor of Easttown meets Schitt's Creek.
0: Yeah.
3: I think that sounds great.
0: That sounds exactly.
2: Widow's Bay is on Apple TV Plus.
0: Which is probably the most annoying thing about this whole that's quite annoying. That's a bit of a barrier.
3: At least not Paramount Plus. I think that at least Apple TV has shows. Paramount, I think, is the one I can't really justify watching as much.
2: I can justify Paramount Plus at the moment because I'm preparing for my star turn on Survivor. Should they give me a call?
0: Oh my gosh! Yeah.
2: Should they call me? They haven't called me.
3: Should they call you?
2: Yeah.
3: Got it.
2: I'm watching the back catalog just to fill in the gaps. Right.
0: Dirty TV secrets. You know, their little shows that they just hold on to those streaming platforms, pay for, and don't tell anyone about. We all have them.
3: Yeah.
0: Yeah. Yeah.
4: Was there cannibalism?
5: No. I don't think that's right.
2: That's all we have time for on Celluloid Dreams this week. Anyway, if you like listening to us and the stuff that we talk about, you can catch more of it on podcasts everywhere, basically. We have a podcast. And so we have extended interviews and longer shows, and visit us on our Instagram page. But because I can't ever remember the name, someone else is going to tell you.
0: I was wondering if you were going to do it this week. Yes, you are right, Evan. You can follow us on Instagram @celluloid_dreams_2SER.
3: But until next week, may the force be with you.
0: What's it? How do I say goodbye in Star Wars speak?
2: You don't. Oh, no, you just say it's actually May the 27th and it's not May the 4th. So he's very confused.
3: See yous.
0: Bye.
2: Catch you next week.

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1: 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My name is Cameron, here with you tonight, taking you through 2 hours of all Australian music, the sounds of your own backyard, not only here in Sydney, but across the entire divide.

So-called Australia, it's all about the bedrooms, the backyards, the tiled bathrooms and garages of the four corners of Oz. So coming your way on the program this evening, we'll be joined by a couple of members of Sydney's own Groove Slingers Loose Fit. Their brand new EP, Bittersweet Excess, is out now, courtesy of Dinosaur City Records, plus some brand new sound from the likes of Garage Upstarts, Gnome Music, the shimmering indie crew of Sunscreen, Technological Rockers, Red Moon Cowboy, and the Psych Explorers of Liminal, all of that and more coming your way here on the program tonight. But let's kick it off with a track from Melbourne-based DC Maxwell. This one here is called Jesus' Son. You're in the band next door. My name is Cameron, and with you from 10, from now till 10 o'clock. Stick around.

Hi, I'm Lachlan. I work and volunteer at 2SER and I do a show on Fridays called Mighty Reel. The two things I love the most about 2SER are the people and the music.

grazing me, wanting a taste of me. 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Feeling I relive, cosmic in blunder. Concrete endeavor, leave me to weather.

you're keeping a place for me. Hope you're holding onto faith for me. Hope you're keeping a place for me. Hope you're holding onto faith for me.

You are tuned into The Band Next Door here on 2SER 107.3. My name is Cameron here with you today. Coming out of NAMM Melbourne just then, the alt electronic group of Lunar Lagoon, featuring a few members of other outfits like Polly in the Pockets and Air Traffic. Together, their latest single comes in the form of that number called KTF. I don't exactly know what it's an acronym for. Maybe you can enlighten me. 0468 441073 is the text line number. If you are KTF-ing of late, please spill all the beans. I am eager for any gossip you might have. Just before that, from the Sydney Dream Pop Jangle outfit of Ariel, going back to 2024 on that single there, Housing Market. That's their debut release. And also in the mix there, at the top of that bracket, to open up the show tonight, from the Melbourne-based Aotearoa, born and raised musician of DC Maxwell, harnessing what I like to call some big strum energy on the track there, Jesus' Son, the lead single taken from the new LP, the second LP from DC. That's number called The Singer. It's 8:12 p.m. on the big old 2SER clockaroonie. Hope you're having a good time so far here on The Band Next Door, as we only just scrape the surface of what is to come your way, our way, between 8 and 10 o'clock. Let's get back into it with another alt pop number, this time from a Eora Sydney-based artist who likes to use the fragments of the world beat as part of her output of minimal electro pop. This one here from Lenka. This is a number called The Balance. More to come your way here on 2SER from now till 10 o'clock. That's an hour and 47 minutes-ish, give or take.

To SER wishes to acknowledge the custodians of the land from which we broadcast, the Gadigal people of the Eora Nation and the Wadumatagal clan of the Darug Nation, and their elders past, present and emerging. We acknowledge and respect their continuing culture and the contribution they make to the life of this city and this region.

Hi, I'm Katie Kelly, and I'm a producer for Tuesday Breakfast. And I love 2SER because it is a platform for everyone to get involved and share what they're passionate about. And it is a very vital part of the kind of social, cultural, creative scene in Sydney.

You are still tuned into The Band Next Door here on 2SER Windows 7.3. Ooh. My name is Cameron. I'm hanging out with you for a while, taking you through another mixed bag of all Australian music. At the top there, coming from the likes of Lenka, there is a record on the way called Good Days, due out this coming Friday, the 29th of May. So if you did like the aesthetic, if you will, of that track there, The Balance, keep your eyes and your ears open for more music from Lenka very, very soon. And enjoy some gentle environmental and docile tones. In the middle, coming out of Fremantle via the Catherine in the Northern Territory from Tom Brown, a blend of bedroom pop and folk written through a kind of stream of consciousness approach to music. The End of the World is the brand new single from Tom Brown. And also in the mix there as well from a local Sydney sider. Following on from their 2024 record Bruises, we did hear a brand new track there from Total Tommy. Pretty Little Mouth is the name of that tune. 8:23 p.m. Coming your way very, very shortly. Hearing from a couple of members of Loose Fit about their brand new EP. But I do want to throw quickly, before we delve into the abyss of Loose Fits, a track from a group who hail from Frankston. They grew up with a love of the Kinks, the Easy Beats, and the general love of the mod scene. But as they have gotten older and wearier, they have gotten faster and more dirty. This one here comes from the Gnomes. Their brand new track is a hook-laden tune called Magic Man. My name is Cameron. 0468 441073 is the text line number. You're on 2SER.

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0: a track just then from Sydney Outfits, Loose Fits. The tune there itself is called Bittersweet Excess. It is the lead single from their EP of the same name, which was recently released thanks to Dinosaur City Records, and actually have the honour of being joined by a couple of members of Loose Fits here in the 2SER Studios, HQ on Broadway. Richard and Max of the band are hanging out here in the beloved room that we do share together. Thank you so much for coming in. It's a pleasure to have you both here.
1: Thanks, Cam.
2: Thanks for having us.
1: Pleasure to be here.
0: No worries. It's been a while since Loose Fit was on our radar. Going back, I think your first EP would have been around 2018 now.
1: Yeah.
0: And that's pushing.
1: Ancient history.
0: Yeah.
2: It's like, a long time.
1: Yeah.
0: Does it really feel like a lifetime for you folks thinking back to those early days?
2: I'm a bit... There's Bruno, who did the artwork new EP, said that he first saw us 8 years ago.
1: Yeah.
2: And when he said that, I was kind of shocked. 8 years. Like, that's a while.
1: It's almost a decade.
2: Yeah.
0: Yeah.
1: Almost, yeah.
0: I think my first Loose Fit experience was supporting Tropical Fuckstorm.
1: Oh, yeah.
2: That was a fun gig.
0: Yeah. Julia Y, I think, on that bill as well. And that was a great set.
1: Yeah.
0: Is there any highlights so far that you have retained over your huge time as a band?
1: Well, that was a good one.
2: Yeah.
1: There's been lots.
2: There's a bunch of cool gigs.
0: Yeah,
2: I mean,
0: sure.
2: They were mostly fun, I think.
1: Yeah. Big ones, little ones.
2: Yeah.
0: Excellent. Now, look, I don't know if I'm very slow on the uptake here, but the track to what we've heard just then of the current Loose Fit vibe is fairly different to what was happening on, say, Social Graces, your first and only full-length record.
1: Mm-hmm.
0: But I did realize that there was a remix EP which came out a couple of years ago, shortly after that release. Is that what has kind of driven the mentality of maybe being a bit more loosey-goosey to what was a very hyphenated and sharp sound to begin with?
2: Yeah, I mean, I think when those tracks came back, we gave those tracks, well, three of those tracks to Hugh to remix.
1: Yeah,
2: Hugh Burridge, who produced the new EP. And, I mean, I loved how they came back.
1: Mm.
2: And I guess I've always loved the idea of someone taking our basic sound and fucking with it a bit.
0: Cool.
2: Like, and
1: I think, like, kind of, you know, doing a sort of like dub inflected thing, like spacey, whatever, wasn't like a revelation to us at that point. Like, we've always kind of been influenced by those kinds of things.
2: Yeah, definitely. Yeah.
1: And yeah, well, he was a friend of mine, and we sort of got talking about these kinds of shared touchstones, whatever, musically. And yeah, that's how him doing the remixes came about. And then we kind of got talking, like once they sounded awesome and got talking about like doing something from scratch together.
0: So these weren't like leftover B-sides from eons ago that was left from Social Graces. They were tracks made purely for this record. This EP.
2: Yeah, definitely.
0: Okay.
2: Yeah.
0: Okay. So you worked with Hugh again, you brought him back into the mix. You know, is it the same approach to songwriting as still, again, from those early times together? Or, you know, being that you are now an older and more mature band with life experiences under your belt, is there a certain, you know, approach to how you want to do things in the moment?
2: I mean, I think we've always written collectively, you know, we've always kind of gotten the seeds of our music by just being in a room and playing some random stuff and finding an idea that we liked and pursuing it. And so all those tracks pretty much came from that process.
1: I mean, there might be sort of little bits here and there that, I mean, like that song actually, Bittersweet Excess, wasn't that that was a bass line that you had from years ago? Pre-Loose Fit even?
2: No.
1: Okay, right.
2: But yeah, it was something I had lying around a file. But yeah, but that's an unusual. Yeah.
1: But like little bits of little seeds of idea might come into the rehearsal room at some point, but then things like really get happening.
2: It's still a pretty collective process. Yeah.
0: Cool. So what's kind of really the first thing that gets put down? Like, is it very much a stock standard approach to recording where drums and bass kind of really weigh what Loose Fit does? Because, you know, the lyrical material on this EP as well is a bit far-fetched, perhaps, a bit fantastical, if you will. So, you know, is your vocalist, Anna, really driving what's happening here in the room? Or are you all, again, still very much a you know, equally as relevant four-piece group?
2: Yeah, I think it's definitely everybody responding to what everybody else is doing, everybody listening.
0: Okay,
2: and,
0: cool.
2: And Anna, I think, will often contribute to the music with saxophone while we're kind of coming up with ideas.
1: Yeah.
2: And then she'll kind of listen to what the music's sounding like and then start to formulate lyrics that to her match the feel of what the music's doing, you know. So,
1: yeah, I think she's like fairly sensitive to the mood of the song informing her lyrics, right, rather than just kind of like having a page of lyrics
2: here's a poem. Yeah. Which is great because, like, it means that she's really committed to, like, the vibe of each song that's got its own.
1: Yeah. Excellent.
0: Well, we're going to hear another track taken from the Bittersweet Excess EP. The EP itself goes for a record 15 minutes, which is huge for a four-track release. The track that we're going to hear is called Cracked Whip. What can you tell us about this number? Where in the alignment or in the timeline of the studio, where did this kind of make its formation?
1: I don't know.
2: I mean, we worked on these tracks in rehearsal room. Like, that's where they were developed.
0: Yeah, and then okay.
2: That's where the improvising kind of part of it happens, and then they get ruthlessly edited into shape. I don't know. All I remember is working on all of these songs for a long time.
1: Yeah. It was kind of a bit stop-starty.
2: Writing-wise,
1: and
2: we'd not see each other for like four months, and then get back in a room and go, "What was good about that song?"
1: But then
2: we would remember. You know, but it took us a while to remember.
1: Cool.
0: All right. I'll take it from the Bittersweet Excess EP. This one's called Cracked Whip. We're back in a couple of minutes here on The Band Next Door, here on 2SER.

0: Another track there, taken from the Loose Fit Bittersweet EP release. The song itself is a number called Cracked Whip, and I still have Richard and Max hanging out here in the 2SER studios. I'm going to say something that might ruffle some Loose Fit feathers.
1: Uh-oh.
2: Okay, I'm ready.
0: But I see comparisons to Loose Fit and Korn. Okay, now, hear me out, Because Korn, you know, it's very percussive. There's lots of bass stuff going on. And with the guitar, it's, again, like a very percussive approach. And I've noticed that, Max, you don't necessarily play guitar in Loose Fit like a regular guitarist.
1: Yeah.
0: You're doing lots of stuff on the machine head. You're kind of scraping your pick up and down. What, like, where did you really start to approach the instrument in that way and not, you know, just like a pure riffage way?
1: I guess like when we kind of started Loose Fit, and I guess there was kind of like a sound that, I mean, that I thought we were kind of like pursuing, and like, I guess like the stuff that I was listening to, and I was listening to a lot of like, even like dance music,
0: okay,
1: or like kind of even like on the post-punk side, like ESG, or like stuff that like doesn't really have guitar in it. It's like all about the drums and the bass, and like, I guess, and I was loving that about Loose Fit. That's like all about like the melody and everything is carried by the bass, and it's just like heavy focus on the rhythm section. And so I guess I had to figure out what I was going to do.
2: You did a great job.
1: Thank you. Yeah, so it's like awkward being a guitarist and like pushing your band to like not feature guitar.
0: Wow.
1: So, but yeah, it like...
2: There's us pleading with you to shred.
1: Yeah.
0: How do you feel about that, Richard, knowing that Max is just slacking off while you're, you know, completely holding down the fort? Well, of course, with your rhythm section bandmate.
2: Yeah, I feel
0: no
2: great
0: doubt
2: about it.
0: Okay.
2: No. It was always a great good band to play in, you know, like the way that, you know, everyone found space for each other.
1: Yeah.
2: It was cool.
1: Yeah. I mean, you know, as a guitarist, like, I've always been interested in guitarists who are like kind of, you know, they play more in like texture or sounds rather than,
0: yeah, kind
1: of, you know, like, I guess like Sonic Youth, and like a lot of the like no wave stuff that kind of, I think, has sort of heavily influenced us. And
0: cool.
1: Yeah. Yeah. So I guess that's kind of where I'm coming from.
0: Okay. There was a few key phrases I heard, especially in terms of past and present tense.
2: I did slip into past tense
0: a bit there. You did. I picked up on that. We mentioned off mic earlier even that, you know, this is the end game for Loose Fit in a way. You've done the album, you've got this follow-up EP, but... you know, if you're on this surge of momentum and you've finally got these songs out, why do you not feel the urge to keep going while you still can?
1: Well, it only looks like a surge of momentum from the outside, unfortunately. Yeah. Super happy to finally have the EP out, but it was kind of like a hard one effort,
2: yeah,
1: I guess.
2: I think just, you know, everyone was finding it hard to sync up the time that they could allocate to the band. You
1: yeah.
2: Because everyone's got busy lives.
0: Yeah.
2: Mm-hmm.
0: Yeah. Is there things lined up for you both, like either individually or as team players, and more music to come? Or, you know, is it for the moment a curtain call of sorts for you?
1: I mean, that sounds dramatic, but no plans for me.
0: Okay.
1: What about you, Richard?
2: Yeah, no, I mean, like, you know, I've been... It's actually nice, because we sort of mentioned on Instagram the other day that we were kind of, you know, calling it a day.
0: Yeah.
1: And
2: that felt good to sort of resolve it, you know, because, it just felt definitive.
1: Yeah.
2: Because we've been talking about, thinking about it for ages, you know, like, oh, maybe we could do something, and they're just finally kind of go, oh, that's too hard.
1: Yeah, yeah.
2: So
0: can we expect maybe a loose collection of B-sides and rarities to come in you know, maybe like a nostalgic 10-year anniversary of this record down the road. Or
2: the deluxe edition.
0: Yes.
2: The deluxe edition of the EP with one extra track.
1: Yeah, yeah. We wrote only A-grade material
2: and
1: released
2: it
1: all.
2: We left nothing on the table. Yeah. We're spent.
1: Wow. Yeah.
0: How do you feel about that? Are you, like, you mentioned, Richard, yourself, that you were looking forward to maybe putting down the bass for a while and, like, you know, is there...
1: Did I?
0: I think you did. Unless I'm just hearing what
2: no,
0: I want
2: to hear.
0: No, I
2: love playing bass.
0: Oh, okay. Yeah. Cool. All right. Well, yeah. Don't know what I'm thinking about then.
2: No, I mean, it was nice to sort of, you know, kind of just draw a line under the band because we've been talking about it, you know, for a while. But, looking forward to doing whatever the next thing is, yeah.
0: Well, there are lots of other groups in Australia who excel in the dub post-punk territory. Jay McFarlane from Melbourne, as well. You know, do you feel like that mantle that you set many years ago, that's A-grade material, if you will, is it in safe hands? Do you feel like everyone's appreciative of what Loose Fit have done up to this point?
1: I mean, I think you've got those kind of comparisons in reverse, probably.
2: Definitely.
1: Yeah.
2: But yeah, it was a fun project, wasn't it, Max?
1: Yeah, for sure. Yeah, I feel like we kind of made the kind of music we wanted to make, right?
2: Yeah.
0: Excellent.
1: Yeah.
0: Cool. Well, we're going to hear one last track from the Bittersweet Excess release. This one here, it's called Diminishing Returns. I think it's one of the more upbeat, if not relentless, tracks on the record, which is a bit of a ironic statement given that this EP itself is quite a hazy experience. What can you tell us about this one? I know that you mentioned that there were months away from each other that you kind of didn't know how the songs went and you got back into the room and things were moving again. Was this one of those songs that you kind of endlessly had to revisit, or was it something you knew? Like, you know,
2: it wasn't as painful as some of the songs.
0: Okay.
2: Some of them were real teeth pullers, but like this one started off, it's got a bit of a dubby intro.
0: It does.
2: And it started off in that vein.
1: Yeah.
2: And then I think somehow it just turned into like a bit of an upbeat kind of more punky one. And we just kept a little bit of what it used to be at the top.
0: Hell yeah.
2: Yeah.
0: Well, the EP is available on Bandcamp if you are keen to go suss it out. It's through Dinosaur City Records. Are there vinyls available?
1: Just digital only. Just digital. For now at least, but yeah.
0: Save it for the 10-year anniversary.
1: Sure, yeah.
0: a big thank you to Richard and Max of Loose Fit for coming in. It's a great chapter to end on. Congratulations for being in a band for such a long period.
2: Thanks, Dan. It's been fun. Thanks for having us.
1: So long.
0: well, you know, I will miss those slinging bass loops.
1: Yeah.
0: I will miss it.
1: Basically the Fieldy of Sydney, right?
0: You're on 2SER. Here, stick around. Much more to come your way between now and 10 o'clock.

Hi, it's Nick Dalton here. I've been sending my music to Tour with TR since the late 80s, first with my band The Plunderers, and then with the record label Half a Cow. And I'd like to thank them for years of airplay. Tour with TR is very important to Sydney's community, not just with the music, but with arts and culture. And interviews with upcoming bands and the gig listings, so you know what's on that night. And driving home from work or on the train from school, listening to a local band on Tour with TR, there's nothing like it. Thanks, Tour with TR. And viva la community radio!

The feature album this week on 2SER is Little Wide Open by Kevin Morby. The Kansas City, Missouri songwriter saddles up with a bittersweet and joyful eighth studio record of sweeping, poetic Americana and melancholic Midwestern country. Little Wide Open by Kevin Morby. The feature album all this week on 2SER 107.3. Love2SER.com.

You are tuned into The Band Next Door here on 2SER on your Wednesday night. My name is Cameron, here with you these few minutes past 9 p.m. We heard just then an artist based on the northern beaches of Sydney and drawing on the glossy energy of hyperpop, but mixed in with that darker, distorted chaos of the gloomy underground from Chuki. The track there is called Fishnets, taken from her debut record, Pretty Girl, which came out back in late March through Black Mold Records. At the top of that bracket, of course, from Sydney's very own Loose Fits. And now I can add the RIP Veil Loose Fits disclaimer to them afterwards, taken from their last release and their final EP called Bittersweet Excess. The track of their Diminishing Records Returns is what we heard. Diminishing Returns by Loose Fit, and also in the mix there as well, coming out of Melbourne, the No Wave Eclectic Array of Colourful Interludes from Ohms, playing with lots of analog and digital sounds on that brand new single, Gewolfenheit, which I do hope I have pronounced correctly. English isn't exactly the best language I have success with, but no doubt every other European language I will be grappling with just as much as of 9:04 p.m. The Band Next Door here on 2SER. Still plenty more to come your way this evening, including music from Sunscreen, Mountain Wizard, Death Cult, Demolition Man, Beryl. A lot to fill every craving aesthetic you may desire when it comes to some great, authentic, genuine, alternative Australian music. Here is something now coming from a Sydney outfit. They love their shoegazed, drenched euphoria. They're known as Airline. They're making a beeline over you from their record, Koi. This track is called Tourniquet. My name is Cameron, 0468 441073.

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I am from 2SER 107.3 FM Wednesday Daily. We do a lot of great content and I love doing stories and being with my team.

born and raised in Albany in WA, but then relocating to Melbourne in Victoria, a brand new track there from the unique and mystifying group of Red Moon Cowboy. Their brand new single is an ode, a lament to the decline of Western civilization thanks to technology. The track there, VR Girl, coming from Red Moon Cowboy. That's the next installment of the Decline with Western Civilization trilogy or quadrilogy. I don't know what they're up to. Was there a third? Yes, there was. But is there a fourth? We'll never quite know, because we're on the up and out. The track there once again, VR Girl by Red Moon Cowboy. Just before that, from out of Adelaide, the Racketeers of Placement, taken from last year's record Insect. Some carnage of a riffage going on there in that tune. That's the title track of the Placement Insect record. Go check that one out through their Bandcamp page. And also in the mix there as well, from Airline, from out of Sydney, their Koi record, which came out on the start of 2026. The track there, Tourniquet, is what we heard there from Airline. A nice roaring sound from the guitar-laced ensemble. Don't forget, nearly everything you are hearing on the show tonight, you can get online through great resources like Bandcamp. If you are a fan of your local scene, not only here in Sydney, but anywhere in the country, you've got to get out there and enjoy the breath of fresh air that is live and well along every pocket of suburban Australiana. So why not embrace your weekend? There is so much happening. Go check out the sydneymusic.net gig guide if you are keen for a show somewhere around town this week, and buy music. Don't rely on that streaming service to pay your favorite artists what they deserve. It's up to you to put your money where your mouth is. Here's a song, this time from local Sydney Ciders, Sunscreen. They came from Melbourne. They were based in Wollongong for a while. Sorry, they came in from Newcastle. They were based in Wollongong for a while. And now they're Sydney Ciders. Who would have thunk it? This one here from Sunscreen, taken from last year's record, Everything You Gave Me. It's a shimmering number. It's called Heating Up. You're in the Band Next Door here on 2SER.

Hi, I'm Simon Marnie. 2SER is so important on so many levels. 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But what you may not know is how 2SER has trained and developed the careers of so many of the names you know on ABC TV and radio, SBS, or commercial media. I can't imagine a future media landscape without the valuable input 2SER makes to developing the media practitioners of tomorrow. In that alone, 2SER is so important.

S-E-R.

You are tuned into The Band Next Door on your Wednesday night, hopefully being well soundtracked as you gallivant around old Sydney Town, doing whatever it is that you have to do at 9:29 on the big old 2SER Clockaroonie, which means, if my calculations are correct, that along the eastern seaboard of Australiana, it is also about 9:29, give or take a couple of minutes, depending on what side of the bridge you live on. At the top there, coming from Sydney Locals Sunscreen from last year's record, Everything You Gave Me, the track there, Heating Up, is what we heard, a nice burst of gamma radiation for your dark and wet Wednesday night. In the middle, from a supergroup out of Melbourne, last year they brought us their Happy Creatures EP. Now this time, they're back. They're meaner, more abrasive and visceral than ever on their brand new track, the new VR Ted Bundy biopic. Again, that's the world we live in. It's either VR Girls or VR Ted Bundy. Hey, what have you got to lose other than your soul? And also in the mix there as well, embracing the worlds of the new wave and the serrated synth punk of the dark underground from Screensaver out of Melbourne as well. Their latest is called Division, a nice guttural number of digital madness from the NAM-based outfit. The text line is still wide open. 0468-441073 is the number. Let me know what you're vibing with this evening here on the program, or if there is a track out there in the land of Oz and you are wondering how has the greater Sydney area not really been on board with this yet, because 2SER is yet to broadcast it on the best gosh darn frequency in town. Please let me know. 0468-441073 is the text line number. Here's something for you egg punk fans out there from last year's record, Chainmail Commandos. This one here, it's a dose of retro heavy metal with that nice slice of lo-fi-ness that we all love and desire. This one from Steroid, it's a track called Warzone in the City. You're in the band next door. My name is Cameron until 10 o'clock. 29 minutes of this extravaganza is left.

Hi, I'm Vanessa GT. I'm a producer and presenter for Wednesday Drive. I love 2SER because of the incredible people I have met here. Interviewing them and getting to learn a little bit more about their passions and their incredible knowledge from science all the way through to history. And of course, I love the amazing music.

You are tuned into The Bear Next Door here on 2SER 107.3. I was lost in the throes of a headbang like no other which had come before it. Thank you, of course, to the gut-crushing riffs of Sydney's very own Mountain Wizard Death Cult. Their track, They're Cornered, is taken from their brand new 3-track EP. And just an absolute piece of blackened death, if you will, from the local Sydney band. Just before that, from Sydney Siders Creeping Jenny, they put out their latest EP, Sprouting from the Gums, towards the start of this year. The track there, Elliot, was that very lush number. And also in the mix there, another Sydney band, this time infused with the elements that were rich with the new wave of British heavy metal. From Steroid, the Egg Punks have really kicked it up a notch on their track Warzone in the City, taken from their LP Chainmail Commandos not long ago here on the program. Seeing as how we are working our way into the subterranean bowels of Australiana, here is something from a Perth-based label. They go by the name of Helter Skelter and have been known to put out some very nihilistic hardcore punk outfits. This one, of course, is no exception, from Faux Fur, from their Streets of Separation 7-inch. This one here is called You Miss Out. Not long to go here on the program.

You are tuned into The Band Next Door on your Wednesday night, courtesy of 2SER 107.3, giving you an educational Wednesday evening. The track there coming from Sydney local art folk two-piece of Beryl from their record of last year called Body Break, a flowing tapestry of sincere wonder from the Sydney duo. At the top there, from Faux Fur out of Perth in Western Australia, a release on the Helter Skelter Records label. Streets of Separation is the 7-inch. You Miss Out is the name of that track. And also in the mix there, from another Sydney egg punk staple, from Demolition Man, their track there is called Heartburn. From their 5-track release, Rock Hard, a release you can grab through their Bandcamp page. That does bring this episode of The Band Next Door here to a close. A big thank you to Richard and Max of Loose Fit for coming in. Grab a copy of their Bittersweet Excess EP. This one here to take us out tonight comes from the Northern Rivers of New South Wales, a psychedelic Odyssey outfit who describe their music as likened to the work of the Radiophonic Workshop of the BBC. This one by Liminal, it's called The Crop. My name is Cameron, I'll be back same time, same place next week here on The Band Next Door on 2SER. Stick around because Wayne DZ is with you from 10 till midnight. 2SER 107.3.

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1: Turn off

Ah, that's a great band out of Sydney. They've off their second album, simply titled Again. That's Sheena Nazim. Used to see that band quite a bit. They're a fantastic live band, and if you can pick up the couple of records they released, well worth doing. Welcome once again to the Alternative Music Show. I'm Wayne DZ, and I'll be here till midnight tonight. Hell of a lot to get through. If you're a fan of garage punk, there is plenty of that. A bit of lo-fi, some noise, and a couple of classic old punk numbers from going back to the 70s. Bits and pieces from Sydney. We're going to kick off with a great band, three-piece girl band called Itchy the Knits. Love this band. They've just put out a new album and a 7-inch in February, and this is a great track called Secrets.

Ah, there you go. The Mummy's doing an absolutely brilliant rendition of the Sonics Shut Down. What do we have before that? Itchy and the Nits out of Sydney with a great little 7-inch and a track off their new album, a track called Secret. And they do have a YouTube video. You probably find it all over the web. It's actually a lot of fun. Okay, what do we got? It's about 8 minutes past 10 here on 2SER. This is the Alternative Music Show. As I said, lots to get through, and this is a great band. They put this album out back in 2017, and it's simply titled Sunshine Earthquake. It's Frankie and the Witch Fingers.

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Support underground music. And they tell me I'm Billy Childish.

Oh, what a great band, the Frowning Clouds there with If You're Half, I'll Make You a Whole. Came out as a split 7-inch back in 2013 with the Living Eyes. Great 7-inch, hard one to find though. And prior to that, a band simply titled Gnome with I Like It. That EP came out last year. Four songs in all and out on Goblin Records. And way up the top there, the band I've got a lot of time for, Frankie and the Witchfingers with Sunshine Earthquake. As I said, back in 2017, they put that record out. A great, great record. What do we got? A couple of tracks for Lisa. Wanted some a couple of covers. First one being a Ramones cover, which is beautifully done by Yellow Tango. Sit back, turn it up, enjoy.

0: Thanks for coming out tonight. Thank you for having us here. Bonsoir.
1: Hi, I'm Simon Marnie. 2SER is so important on so many levels. It's vital for musicians, performers, and visual artists to publicise their works. It's important for people interested in news and current affairs, or for building an informed community. But what you may not know is how 2SER has trained and developed the careers of so many of the names you know on ABC TV and radio, SBS or commercial media. I can't imagine a future media landscape without the valuable input 2SER makes to developing the media practitioners of tomorrow. In that alone, 2SER is so important.

Ah, there you go. The Fastbacks with Love You More. Great version of the Buzzcocks classic. And those two tracks for Lisa, Yellow Tango up the top there with Sheena as a punk rocker, originally done by the Ramones. Rough, raw, as it should be. Where do we go from there? Look, we're going to hit a couple of releases that came out of the last couple of years. A couple of faves. TV Repairman. Now, this came out a couple of years back. 2023. The album was called What's on TV, and what a beautiful track. People, this is a good one if you're tired and sick of people. Great track. Not sure if there's a clip for this, but TV Repairman released a lot of cassettes, a lot of material over the years, and this album, I think everyone needs it in the collection. This is People, Everywhere I Go.

Hey, this is John Spencer, and you're listening to the Alternative Music Show on 2SERFM. Ladies and gentlemen, I gotta ask you, please support this crazy radio, all right? Get out of here. Thank you very much.

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1: Hi, I'm Dr. Steve Brule. We'll focus on genders. Some people are boys, but they want to be girls. Some girls want to be boys. Just be happy with your vagina. You got it already. Don't have to make a new one. And if you got a penis, just keep on it. Don't cut it off. For your health.

There you go. A band out of Perth called The Pleasants with Karaoke Booth. That one came out on their album, released 2 years ago back in 2024. And prior to that, a great band called GT with I Hate Driving in the City. I'm getting sick of it as well. More and more morons on the road. It's just the way it is. That one, a great record that came out back in 2022 on Urge Records. I think Ghana Records may have issued that over in the States as well. And way up the top there, great, great band called TV Repairman with People Everywhere I Go off their album What's on TV. Okay, just gone 28 minutes past 10 here on 2SER. This is the Alternative Music Show. I'm Wayne DZ. I'll be here till midnight tonight, and as I said, lots to get through. If you go back and remember a band back in 1980 called Orange Juice, fronted by Edwin Collins, who went on to bigger and better things. Well, this is a great band called His Lordship with a cover of the Orange Juice classic, Blue Boy.

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You're listening to 2SERFM, and keep buying those underground records. 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

Ah, there you go, the real kids with Do the Boob, going back to, that's got to be the late 70s. Great band, great band. And prior to that, His Lordship with Blue Boy, which some people may remember. Orange Juice, Scottish band back in 1980 with Edwin Collins fronting it. And that's just a tribute. His Lordship doing many, many great tributes. I'll have to bring some to air over the next few weeks, actually. Okay, what we got? I think time for this goes back quite a few years. Red Cross out of the US with a great version of the Rolling Stones' Citadel.

The feature album this week on 2SER is Little Wide Open by Kevin Morby. The Kansas City, Missouri songwriter saddles up with a bittersweet and joyful eighth studio record of sweeping, poetic Americana and melancholic Midwestern country. Little Wide Open by Kevin Morby. The feature album all this week on 2SER 107.3. Love2SER.com.

Ah, there you go. Great band called The Creepouts with Treated Gently. That one off their album Hopeless Friends. Came out with Off the Hip Records, releasing that one quite a few years back. Great live band too. Okay, prior to that, the Detroit Cobras with Ya Ya Ya. That one, a great old 7-inch. And way up the top there, Red Cross doing the Stones' Citadel. A lot of bands of... basically covered that over the years, one of them being The Damned, who did a great cover on the Friday the 13th EP. The album, I've just recently saw an interview, and Rolling Stones give it a thumbs down. They weren't happy with it at all. They did a lot of drugs over that record, and it shows, but that's what's good about it. Red Cross, Citadel. Okay, we're going to go with some noise now. Let's go over to Japan. This is a limited edition 7-inch, I think 300 copies made, and the EP came up in 2008. Impossible to get. The band's called Acid Eater. This is one you need to certainly turn up. It's on everyone's list, but as I said, impossible to find. Acid Eater with Dirty.

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2: It's my pleasure to be here.
0: Doctor to doctor, what is sex?
2: It's about two people having fun with their bodies.
0: Like tickling?
2: Yes, you know, tickling, any type of touching can be part of it.
0: How do you make sex?
2: Well, one of the ways is you start to learn to touch yourself. And you can start, you know, just from your face, you know, caressing your face, working down, you know, the front of your body, your nipples especially, for some...
0: Pencil razors.
2: That's how most people learn, both men and women, and that's your learning.
0: What about your penis? Let's not beat around the bushes. Are there any other uses for a penis besides pee or sperms?
2: The main use of the penis is intercourse.
0: How do you know if the lady wants a penis in her vagina?
2: Well, you better be very sure about it before you put it in there.
0: I know. Where else could you put your penis?
2: The penis can also go in anally.
0: This makes farts. Well, you are a typical hunk who thinks you know everything about everything. Doctor to doctor, appreciate it.
2: You're welcome anytime.
0: For your health.

0: out of Melbourne, Eddie Current's Suppression Ring. It's all square, even when it's round. 7-incher came out back in 2005. A hard one to get now. Great band, great live band. Try and hunt down their back catalogue if you can. And prior to that, out of Japan, Acid Eater with a track called Dirty. That one off their 2008 EP. Limited to 300 copies. Came and went very, very quickly. It's on pretty much everyone's list. And look, where do we go from there? Over to something that actually is a public service favour that we're doing. I'm going to clear your speakers and your headphones out right now. It won't hurt a bit, I promise. This is a band out of New Zealand, one-man band called Boss Christ, with just a genius of a track. One man on his tractor. This is the human tractor. Sit back, enjoy.
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0: Hosanna, Jesus! 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Hosanna, Jesus! Our Savior!
1: Hey, it's Peter Blackie Black from Hard On, Snatchaka Superfly and Solo, and from the occasional Heavy Kettle Show on Danny Chipley's morning show. And I would like to say that 2SER is my absolute favorite station in the entire world. And may you long, long, long continue to entertain us, inform us, and just be fabulous.

there you go, the Spazzies. What a classic, covering My Boyfriend's Back. And prior to that, a couple of Toilet Break songs for you. It came a little bit early this week, but the Knights of the New Crusades, Cowards of Christendom. 2006, that record came out, and Alternative Tentacles Records were responsible for pushing that one round. And how good was that? Boss Christ up the top there. If you're going to clean some cobwebs out of your speakers or headphones, that track will do it. The Human Tractor, I think he was on a MF-245, if I recall that sound. As I said, a New Zealand one-man band, and what a voice. A big voice. The only voice Boss Christ would have, I guess. Okay, it's nearly 11 o'clock here on 2SER. This is the Alternative Music Show, and I'm Wayne DZ. I'll be here till midnight. Going to do some, some really beautiful modern psych singles that have come out recently in a couple of albums on the Hypnotic Bridge record label. This is a band called Sacred Orange. If you're a fan of psychedelia, modern psych, you're going to love this stuff. Sadly, when they've released these, they've only been limited numbers, so they are quite hard to find. Sacred Orange, I think this was 500 copies pressed back in 2020.

Oh, some beautiful sounds in that. A big production too. That's called The Sun Goes Out. Came out as an album back in 2021 on the, as I said, Hypnotic Bridge record label out of the UK. Limited runs when they press those, so you have to be fairly quick to pick those up. Prior to that, another great band, Sacred Orange, with Mr. Opal. 2020, it came out, 7-inch again, limited to 500 copies on that same label. Okay, we're going to stick with a little bit more psych. This is a great band called Mark and the Clouds with a beautiful track called You and Me in Space.

Hello, my name is Lindy Morrison. I'm a drummer, and this is a call out to 2SER to tell you how much we love you, how we want to see you keep going, because you've always supported alternate music. You've supported the independent musician, and we love you for that. So thank you very much, and good luck.

There you go. Out of the UK, that's a band called The Flower Machine with Through a London Window. Came out as a 7-inch, the last two tracks, both 7-inches on the Hypnotic Bridge record label. That one from 2020 and Traum before that with Hold the Line. Again, came out the same year. And way up the top there, Mark and the Clouds with You and Me in Space off their album released 2021. The album's called Waves. Well worth picking up. Really interesting record, that one. Okay, just tuned in. This is the Alternative Music Show. I'm Wayne DZ. I'll be here till midnight. And we haven't done any 60s material, so we'll do some of that after this track. Just when you thought all the names of bands in the world had been taken, when this band thought we've got to think of something a little bit left of field. This is a band called the Vagina Mallets with For Your Love. If you're a Yardbirds fan, you're going to love this one.

He blew his mind that there was none. So freaking freely, he put things in the water to swim and things above to fly and gave them lessons so they could. Grooving sweetly into the sixth day on the good things of the day before and fully hip to never too much of a good thing, he continued to populate on a space available basis, the space available being those piles of dirt upon which he put creepy crawlies, mookahs, giraffes, Shetland ponies, and other beasts of questionable merit. And then he flipped. I'm gonna make humans. And he did. Two kinds, not looking anything like the rest of the jazz. Made them so they could turn on with him and his action. And told them to take care of business. That sixth day just about did it for the big cat. Being very hip, he said, dig, the seventh day of any week is for swinging sweetly with serenity. He looked around, dug his thing, and said,

care what I think. 1, 2, 3, 4, rinky-dink. Think green, yellow, a lighter shade of pale. Sure you want to think pink? 1, 2, 3, 4, rinky-dink. You can buy the thoughts you think. A lot of people will get into you free. The thoughts you think. 1, 2, 3, 4, rinky-dink. 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The thoughts you think may even

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And you know what he did? He made himself a man. About that, think. And God said, man, what do you think? And man said, I think better than you think. And God said, think now, pay later, think. And man thought and thought on his own, alone, just think. Man thought, how can I think big as God? And man said, I think I can't, I think. And God said, you know, man, I'm still interested in what you think and how you think. And man said, can you help me think 10 feet tall? And God said, even higher. And man said, how high? And God said, high as me. What do you think?

The great band out of New York, simply titled Charlie Brown Generation, Fast Retreating Female was the name of that track. And prior to that, a track for Alice. She wanted the Chicks, Rebel Kind. Great 7-inch released back in 1966 out of New Zealand. They didn't release enough material, sadly, but one of their big claims to fame was they toured with the Pretty Things and Sandy Shaw back in 1965 when Pretty Things toured and did the New Zealand visit. Absolutely brilliant track. Way up the top, what was it? A Little Bit of Sound. Nice old 7-inch version of Incense and Peppermints. Okay, we're flying through it tonight. We don't have long to go. Now, we're talking New Zealand. We may as well continue. Great band that was around back in, I think, 65 to about 67. They released 2 7-inches and impossibly rare to find, but this band's called The Smoke, not to be confused with the English Smoke, but they're a great band. What are we going to do? A great track called No More Now. Sit back, turn it up. It really is brilliant. It's a pity this band didn't release more than just the 2 7-inches.

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1: On a Saturday night, there's been a battle over here. Someone is bleeding. His head is bandaged. Man, he's got pain. But he's holding another man's head. The other guy doesn't move. He's dead. I know them both. Groovin' on a Saturday night. In a groovy swamp, in groovy mud and water up to my neck. Grooving on a Saturday night, all dressed up. Style, jazzy, multicolored, to make me look like a bush. Grooving on a Saturday night. There's been a battle over here. Men have hurt men over here. Killed men. Grooving on a Saturday night. Grooving on a Saturday night. With groovy smells. Jungle rot. Oil on my rifle mixed with burned powder. And the dead. Yeah. The dead. Somebody's making coffee, I can smell that too. Dead bread. Somebody sent it from home. Grooving on a Saturday night. Bright lights on a Saturday night. Not flashing neons, baby. More like fireworks, punctuated with flying lead. And the shrapnel's a groovy blast. Grooving on a Saturday night. Some of us pray over here in the battle. The suffering, the brave, the afraid, the dying, some of us pray. They say God cares about a guy's pain. They say that's what Christianity's all about, you know. Christ also suffering, dying, living again. To bring hope and comfort to a guy who believes it's true. God, I hope so. Grooving on a Saturday night.

0: fascinating picture. It's an oil painting. On a high hill, an early Western Indian is sitting on his horse. Both are motionless. The Indian's arms are outstretched toward the sky. He's reaching out to the sun. And from the intense look on his face, it seems he wishes he could reach way outside himself, reach beyond the sun, and perhaps touch the divine being who made all things. But they say God isn't way out there beyond the sun. We're right here, right now, next to a man, a breath away. They say that if a man listens, he can hear Christ say, "Come to me, all you who labor and are burdened down, and I'll give you rest." Sounds like a new lease on life, doesn't it?
1: Good evening. This is David Vanian from The Damned. You're listening to the Alternative Music Show on 2SERFM. And it's whatever you're going to hear, it's going to be real good.

Oh, what a brilliant band. That is a great band called Bent Wind with a track called Going to the City. Released back in 1968 on a tiny little independent record label, possibly rare. I think a few hundred copies made, that were about it. The album's called Sussex. If you can find it, pretty sure it's been bootlegged at some point, but yeah, if you can find a copy, it's an absolute gem. Prior to that, The Renegades out of Finland with Can't You See, a nice old 7-inch by them. Way up the top there, The Smoke with one of their old 7-inches, No More Now. A really interesting band out of New Zealand, actually. They did quite well in Auckland. That was the track that really kicked it off at their live gigs, apparently. When they found a fuzz box, that was it. Band just went totally off. Okay, look, that is just about it for the program tonight. I've got to say a big thank you to everyone who's emailed and sent requests and all that sort of stuff. If you do want to contact the program, very, very simple, waynedz@hotmail.com, waynedz@hotmail.com, or any new releases, things that are happening, send them off to the PO Box, which is Wayne DZ, PO Box 373, Newtown 2042. I'm going to have to run because we are running out of time. And look, last track is for Monique. She wanted some Open Mind, great band out of the UK. We're going back to 1968 for this one. It's a nice old 7-inch, Magic Potion. Sit back, enjoy.

0: demands, the pressures, the decisions, the noise. A man screams for quiet. A man wants sanity in the confusion. A man wants release from the pressures. They say Christ cares and wants to help. No money-back guarantee you will be free of noise, confusion, pain, pressures, decisions. He just says, trust me, man. Trust me. I've been through it all. I understand. And I'll help you. And there's hope in that.
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2: And I can't help looking at problems except from a Christian point of view.
1: There's something constantly there that I always know that will help me, and it always gives me strength to go on.
2: If I have a problem, I inevitably turn to God about it, and it gives you a terrific boost to feel that someone more powerful than you is behind you.
0: What's happening on the West Coast?

0: gonna last where the other wears off, and then what do you got?
1: Paul Revere of Paul Revere and the Raiders. The Happening. They're young. They think. And some of them live what they think.

Good evening, ladies and gentlemen, boys and girls. Welcome to 2026, and to a whole new year of the Sand Pit with your DJ Adani Zamanas. We're kicking off our new year with Visage and Fate of Grey here on 2SER 107.3.

Howdy, folks. This is Adam West, sometimes known as Bruce Wayne, billionaire philanthropist, or Batman if there's a crime. And there's no crime in listening to 2SER. Richard.

We're back on the sand pit with her daddy. And that was Andy with If You Leave, EFE with Kirsty Hanschreiner Fra, and Visage with Fate to Grey. A bit of trivia, OMD stands for Orchestra Manifest in the Dark. Next up, we've got Beautiful World by Devo here on 2SER 107.3.

It's Friday night on 2SER 107.3, and that was Desirous with Voyage Voyage. Before that, we had Devo and your DJ Adani. Here on the sandpit, next up we're Philly Love with Bronski Beat.

0: Here on the side, Pete, that was the Pet Shop Boys with Dusty Springfield. Before that, we had Yeah with Oh Yeah, and Brodsky Beat with I Feel Love. Next up, we've got the Dream Academy with Life in the Northern Town. I am Adonis Amanos, and this is TSCR 107.3 Sydney.
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0: 2SER acknowledges the custodians of the Gadigal and the Darug lands from which we broadcast.
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Physically for joining me here on the Sandpit here on 2SER 107.3. This is your DJ Danny Samana signing off to infinity and beyond. And ours to take us out, here is Kraftwerk with Autobahn.

As I sit here and contemplate alone, it makes me realize all the wrong things that I was to you. You see, I was caught up in the world. And now

I was out on Wednesday night, felt kinda burnt out, that was it. I was out on Thursday night, I did a session, had a feed, went to the Friday show and just felt off. I've gotta learn that these feelings are valid, but is it always malice? I don't know. I feel the bounce of support, eh? And it's hard to know that if you know that you've known before and got it wrong. Been thinking about the idea of breathing life into the sonics, the minor situations, the vibes, these times, I realize everything.

I felt a little more close to the world as I know.

Welcome to another Jazz Hour. I'm Barry O'Sullivan, with a program produced in the studios of 2MBS Fine Music Sydney and coming to you across Australia via the Community Radio Network. Paul Derricotte is a Sydney-based drummer, composer, and educator who has a passion for improvised thematic music. Paul completed his studies at the Sydney Conservatorium of Music and spent valuable time with musical personalities such as Andrew Dickerson, Gordon Rittmaster, Dave Goodman, and Andrew Gander. Technically exciting while at ease with any improvisational situation, Paul is the leader of one of Australia's most daring jazz acts, Coast, a band that has just released their third album entitled Ember, which they plan to tour and perform live across the country in a continuation of their dramatic and engaging performances. To chat about this new music, bandleader Paul Derricotte joins me as my special studio guest on this edition of A Jazz Hour. But before we meet him, let's hear the title track from the new album.

0: waiting to those last notes of the title track to an album called Ember, which is the music of my studio guest. Beautiful, and a vinyl copy that you can buy. And have you got that up on Bandcamp? Or?
1: Yep, it's all up on Bandcamp now. You can buy the vinyl or the CD or both, and you can download the files as well, and or all three, in fact.
0: And today is release day.
1: That's right, today.
0: So you can hear it all. Yep. And, of course, we must mention who is on the album. Peter Koopman there on the guitar on those final notes, Shannon Stitt on the keys, Michael Evgenikos on the saxophone, and on some tracks you have added a bass player this time, Dave Quinn on three tracks, and, of course, you on the drums. Now, speaking of drums, I mentioned before that you're at ease in any improvisational situation. How did you develop this ease of drumming that you have acquired in your career?
1: Yeah, it's an interesting, maybe a slightly different story. I actually started on the saxophone. So when I was, my first musical engagement was the tenor saxophone, which I
0: didn't know that.
1: Yeah, I still
0: play it?
1: A little bit, yeah, a little bit in the occasionally, but I played saxophone all the way through my primary school and was quite involved in concert bands and had a fantastic musical teacher, more than that for me, Mike Butcher, who used to be the head of the police band. He ran a concert band of collective students from the area that I grew up in, sort of like...
0: Where was that?
1: In the hills. I grew up in Castle Hill. So he ran the City of Sydney Concert Band, and we played really fantastic music. It was a great learning experience and listening experience.
0: Big band music or...?
1: Concert band music.
0: Yeah,
1: wind band music. So, really beautiful repertoire and I think also perhaps with the way the concert band is set up, the saxophones are sort of in the middle of the whole thing. So it was a great listening experience. And I continued that all the way through high school and was quite involved in that. But when I got to high school, I decided that I wanted to play in the Nirvana was a really big deal. Kurt Cobain had just died and so it was a huge thing, and I wanted to play in Nirvana in year seven. So a few of my friends started playing the guitar, and I played the guitar a little bit, but I got on the drums and we sort of started mucking around from there. And
0: you learnt the drums formally?
1: Yeah, I learnt the drums with Mike Richards, who was a UK, he was living in Australia, but UK native drummer, fantastic drummer. He was a real touchstone for me. He was a great educator, gave me a lot of... important things. When I started playing the drums, it was more because I didn't want to play jazz on the saxophone, and concert band was a bit bit daggy, or I didn't think it was cool. I wanted to play rock and roll. And then as I got more into it, especially through Mike, we got more and more into jazz and sort of more esoteric pop music.
0: So what kind of jazz drummers did you emulate?
1: I the first people that I heard that were improvising, I was listening to prog pop music like Primus and Tool. They were really big things. And both those guys talked about Buddy Rich. So, which is someone that I do love Buddy, but that's sort of just the gateway, I think. And for me,
0: he's a fantastic drummer.
1: Absolutely, absolutely.
0: And had a fiery personality to match.
1: Yes. My favorite jazz guys that I quickly got onto, or maybe a little bit later, this is sort of the end of high school anyway, Tony Williams and Elvin Jones, the classics. So, but I think having the saxophone has always given me, that's where the composing has come from, I think. That's the writing music thing that that's definitely been the through line for me, has been listening with that sort of thing in mind, hearing the melody on the saxophone. The tenor saxophone is very similar to my voice register, so it's a nice in on playing music.
0: Because not a lot of drummers do compose, do they?
1: It's a shame. I think there are some great drum composers, but...
0: Name one.
1: Dave King from the Bad Plus or of the Bad Plus fame. He writes. Tony Williams wrote a little bit.
0: He did, yes.
1: Yeah, I think I think on the drum set, it's such a dynamic instrument in any ensemble. So often you're in charge of, you have to think very globally when you're playing the drum set. You're in charge of, well, you have a huge control over the dynamic range of the whatever ensemble you're playing in. So you have to think compositionally in that regard, and texturally as well, like how dense the ensemble is or how dense the drum part is really changes the piece. So I think drummers often have a good sense of composition on a grand scale. And perhaps, you know, I mean, I don't want to speak for other people. I guess perhaps just not being on an instrument that is harmonically inclined in the way the piano or a guitar is, it maybe puts people off a little bit. But yeah, I think there could be plenty of great drum composers if there aren't.
0: So you're at high school and you're playing all this rock music, then suddenly you think, maybe I could make a career out of this. Is that what happened?
1: I don't think I ever had that thought. It was more that I couldn't think of anything else I'd rather do. So it was the main thing that I wanted to do the whole time was play drums and play music. And it still is, you know. I think there was nothing else that I could do. I had to do it. So it was more I didn't think I could make a career out of it, but it was more that I couldn't make a career out of anything else because I wanted to play the drums the whole time. So that's how I think of it now. I was lucky enough to have a great series of teachers, some of who you mentioned in the preview. So yeah, Andrew Dickerson, Dave Goodman, mm-hmm. Gordon Rittmeister, Andrew Gander and David Jones actually as well.
0: They
1: were all sort of a little bit.
0: So they were all at the con when you were there.
1: No, but I went to Melbourne to have some lessons with David. I only had a handful, maybe two lessons with David, but Gordon Rittmeister had suggested that I have lessons with him because Gordon had lessons with David as well. And David was really amazing. He was really a great, actually the funny thing, David, the thing that I got from him was being organized with my practice. He was a great organizer of practice. He gave me this great practice routine and showed me lots of things as well, but so that really helped with that. I also went to Melbourne a couple of times to have lessons with Andrew Gander. Each of them give you a completely different thing, even though they're all sort of colleagues and friends. I feel like I'm the generation below that. But, I was lucky to – I mean, that's an amazing collection of drummers, those guys.
0: Yeah.
1: So I was lucky enough to sort of take bits from all of them and it just fueled the fire.
0: And the fire also came from someone that wasn't a drummer. I believe you were influenced by Sean Wayland.
1: Yeah, Sean was very generous to me at the end of my study at the con. I met Sean and we would sort of ask him if we could practice or play and go around to his place, or he might come to our share house and play. And he was always available. He would almost always say, yes, come around and we'll play. And we'd go around and play, just have a hit. Not
0: just piano and drums.
1: Yeah, piano and drums, or I'd go around with another, you know, maybe a guitarist or a saxophonist and we'd play, and he would teach us things. I mean, not in an organized sense, but we'd play some of his tunes, or maybe he'd play some of our tunes. He was very generous with that stuff. And we did some gigs as well. We'd book him for gigs, silly gigs, and he would come and do them. But, you know, he's such a creative output. There's so much stuff
0: Absolutely.
1: Coming out of him. So that's, very inspiring. And
0: so inspiring, he's your first music choice with a track from an album called Australian Rhythm Changes that I wasn't familiar with at all. When and where did you discover this?
1: This album's recorded with a few different bands at a few different spots, and I went to one of the recording sessions, which was at Phil Punch's Electric Avenue studio, but a previous incarnation of it. I think it was in Annandale at the time. And I went, just sort of tagged along, or Sean said I could come along and watch a little bit of it. And this is from that session with Andrew Gander on the drums. I think it's Phil Stack on the bass and Sean playing the piano and subsequently overdubbing some stuff on the top, I think.
0: With the appropriate title, My Kind of Music. Let's have a listen.

0: There's everything happening there, isn't there? Sean Weiland on the piano. What is that sound that he's getting there, Paul?
1: Yeah,
0: is it computer-generated?
1: The Waylo synthesizer, I'm sure. He makes synth patches now. He's sort of programming some of his own things.
0: And so. We think it was Phil on the bass?
1: I think
0: Phil
1: so,
0: Stack.
1: Yeah.
0: And we think it was Felix on the drums.
1: Andrew Gander.
0: Oh, Andrew Gander on the drums.
1: Yeah, definitely Gander.
0: And on other tracks, James Muller plays as well. Mm-hmm. My Kind of Music was the name of the track from an album, pretty obscure choice, from my studio guest Paul Derricott. Australian Rhythm Changes, it's called. Seek it out and try and find it if you can. Now, Paul, we got to high school. Yes, you were at high school and then you didn't think you could make a career out of music, but you might make some money out of it, possibly. And so how come the progression to the conservatorium? How did that happen?
1: I really wanted to learn the drums with Gordon Rittmeister, actually.
0: All right.
1: So Gordo, I'd seen him play around. He was just an incredible, he still is, drummer. So I sort of wanted to pick his brain, and I knew he taught at the Con. And then, as you know, as things go, you go to a place. I didn't really know much about the conservatorium. I don't think I'd really thought it through. But when you get there, you meet all these fantastically interesting people. And
0: so you auditioned and got in.
1: Yep. That's right, yeah. Mm. And, you meet, an interesting cohort of people that are trying to do the same thing or a similar thing, learn their instrument at a pretty high level. And so it was a great cohort of people that I went through with, and I'm still friends and still playing with a lot of them now. And also the opportunity to study with the teachers there, not just Gordon, but Bill Motzing was a helper, especially early with some of my early compositions. Just a supportive person. And there were lots of them. Paul McNamara was another one. Just supportive and incredible people. So when you get support from someone that you respect like that, it means a lot. So, and through that I met, that's where most of the Sydney jazz scene sort of comes from or sort of hangs around with. So I met a lot of the people through the Con that I play with now, and not all of them, though. Shannon Stitt didn't go to the Con, and he's a main collaborator of mine. So there's a few others. It was a great place.
0: You wrote all of the compositions on the new release called Ember, but Shannon wrote one of them, yeah?
1: Yeah, Shannon. I asked Shannon to play an interlude between two of the tracks, which he did on the synth, we were watching the an interview with Keith Jarrett, a relatively recent one where he plays the piano, although he's had a stroke, so he plays it one handed, and it's incredible performance. I mean, everything Keith Jarrett does is spectacular, but it is beautiful to hear him thinking in such a limited facility on the instrument. I mean, still incredible. And Shannon and I were talking about that, and I think that was a little bit of the inspiration for that track, Beato, too. Mm. Rick Beato is the interviewer. In that interview with Keith.
0: Yeah. I'm familiar with his interviews. I don't know the one you're talking about, though. It's a recent one, is it?
1: It's. I think it maybe came out last year, or in the last 2 years anyway.
0: Mm. What does he play on the piano?
1: He just improvises and just demonstrates some things. Mm. I mean, he's very limited capacity because he's only using one hand. Mm. Shannon gave me a few choices on that. It's an interlude, so
0: We won't play that one, but we'll play one of your compositions called Hiatus. Talk me through that.
1: This was another. A lot of this music was written in COVID or post COVID, and
0: it's been an ongoing project, hasn't
1: it? Yeah, it has been. Yeah, it's been recorded over quite a while. This track was actually recorded at my house. Shannon and I got together and just recorded it in my studio. And then we overdubbed the rest of the band. So this is a fun one called Hiatus.

0: And the jet has landed, or is it taking off? A beautiful overdubbing there of something. What was it?
1: That's a tape delay.
0: A tape delay.
1: Yeah, tape delay.
0: Yeah, looks sounded really good in your home studio. Well done, you.
1: Thank you.
0: Well done, you. That's from an album called Ember, and it's the music of my studio guest, Paul Derricott. You're listening to a Jazz Hour coming to across Australia from the studios of 2MBS Fine Music Sydney. I'm Barry O'Sullivan. And let's talk about your early jazz career now. You played with various bands, haven't you? And released various albums, including this wonderful Big C that's sitting in front of me. And Alluvium is another great album of yours. How did you find performing with all those different setups, because they're all different people on all your recordings.
1: Yeah, the Arrow Big C was the first thing that I did. We actually recorded that a lot earlier than I released it. We recorded that in 2005 with some guys that I was at the con with that your listeners may be familiar with: Dale Gorfinkel, Mike Mikowski, Hugh Barrett, and Simon Ferenczi. I'm very fond of that record. It was, again, all my compositions. Those guys were really generous with their time and energy playing the music and making suggestions and just being supportive of the whole, you know, the program of music that we played. So that was really fun, and it's lovely. Everyone's sort of living in different places at the moment, but it's lovely when I get a chance to catch up with them, you know, to hear them play again and think about that record. But and then the Alluvium thing, Alluvium, which was a band with Eamon Dilworth, Dave Jackson, Tom Bodine, and Steve Barry. That was like a collaborative. Everyone sort of put songs in on that, and that was a great challenge playing some of that music. Steve's music and Tom's music is beautiful. They're great composers and very fun people to play music with, and Dave as well. We played a lot with Dave Jackson's band.
0: You're on his album as well.
1: Yeah, put a few records out with him. Mm. And that was just a really fertile time of playing and composing post the con. That was really fun, and I think quite important for me especially, and just a lot of fun improvising and challenging music.
0: Challenging music, yeah. Well, most of the music you do is challenging. I mean, this is challenging music for a lot of people, I think, Ember, in a way, because it's what we possibly, I hate the word, but jazz fusion type.
1: Yeah, yeah.
0: Would you describe it as
1: I think that's fair enough. I mean, I always...
0: Because both you and Shannon have pop backgrounds as well, don't you?
1: Yeah, yeah.
0: On your...
1: For sure.
0: Saddlebags.
1: I think it's hard to not... for me, certainly growing up, the earliest musical memories I have of listening to music is listening to pop music, you know, listening to Cold Chisel in the back of the car or Billy Joel or Dire Straits or something like that when I was a kid. And I think that's pretty common. It's a bit of a rarer thing in Australia anyway to grow up exclusively listening to Charlie Parker and Miles Davis. So I think you can hear that. I mean, on the drums, you know, that those influences are really strong still. And I try and marry that in my writing with a sense of melody and like harmony. So although the rhythms can be rather robust and syncopated, I think there's often, you know, I try and always have a nice singable melody over the top of the whole thing. And perhaps that's developed more now than it, maybe at earlier stages. So that's something I try and think about. Or I think it just comes out in the writing, actually.
0: And there was no reason why you added an actual bass player other than the fact that Shannon wasn't available for some gigs, is that right?
1: Well, Dave...
0: Because he usually plays the bass.
1: Yeah,
0: on the
1: previously...
0: Left key.
1: That's right. Shannon's played left-hand bass on it all. We did a few gigs where Shannon couldn't do it, and I booked Wilbur Witter, a fantastic piano player. And I also booked Dave to play... the bass, and Dave plays the bass just beautifully. I mean, I played with him a little bit on some other things. He plays electric bass great, and it was really fun to have a different sound in the bottom end because it's a different feel and sound playing with the electric bass. The decay is much different to the synthesizer. So that's really fun and I've really enjoyed it and we've sort of stuck with it for the time being.
0: Mm. Yeah, and the results are fabulous. Let's get on to your next music choice, and it's from a pianist, another inspiring pianist from his album Obahiru, Aaron Blakey. Why this track?
1: I think Aaron is a really important part of the Sydney jazz scene, and I'll give him I'll laud him anytime I can. I think he's a fantastic musician, very generous. Musician and sort of leading light of jazz. He plays incredible music and I love his writing. I love this tune and I think his band is fantastic. I think it's a real testament to his determination and ability that he puts music out this as good as this.
0: Yeah, and one of your band members is on this track as well, Michael Avgenikos, and followed by Tom Botting on the bass as well and a drummer called Tim Firth as well, whom you're probably familiar with. And Andrew Crago, of course, is there on the alto. Here's Ibisu from Obahiru, Aaron Blakey.

0: Music from a beautiful album called Oberhero, which is available on Bandcamp, from Aaron Blakey and his band, featuring Andrew Crago on the alto, Michael Avgenikos on the tenor, Tom Botting there on the bass, and Tim Firth on the drums. And that's the music choice of my studio guest, Paul Derricotte. And what next for the band, Paul? I believe I mentioned you're touring. So that's a big challenge in itself, isn't it?
1: Yeah, it can be.
0: Not just recording, but touring as well.
1: Yeah, that's right. Yeah, we've got to sell these CDs somehow. So we're going to drive around and try and sell a few in the second half of the year. So hopefully we'll get up to, we'll head up north. We'll probably head up towards Lismore and the Gold Coast and try and do a few stops along the way, which is a tour we've sort of done previously, which is a lot of fun. And
0: what are some of the difficulties you come across as the band leader and the tour manager of Coast?
1: Well, the guys are very, very easy once you get them on the road. But yeah, it's a tricky time to sort of take bands on the road and generate enough money and income to do it. So
0: do you find you have to charge higher prices these days to get in, or well, is that feasible?
1: Typically, we will do a ticketed event in the evening, and that might make enough money to cover the accom or the accom and a little bit more. And we will do a workshop during the day. So that's often that's how we've done it in the past, anyway. Mm-hmm. It's a lot of work. That's a lot of work for everyone, actually, because you end up doing a 4-hour workshop or a 3-hour workshop and then a couple of hours driving and then a gig that evening. And it's pretty hard work. It's not like lounging around by the beach, but you know, we do it for the music.
0: None of that. No lounging around on the beach. Your next final music choice, is from a bass player, the fabulous Jay-Z, Jonathan Swartz. And from his latest release, it is his latest release, actually. He hasn't released anything since Animarum. What do you like about this album? What's not to like about this?
1: Yeah, that's right. It is a beautiful, beautiful listen, this album. I think I love the way Jonathan writes. The band is top flight, yeah, absolutely. But I think the thing that I really love about the music is the way he puts it together. I think his attention to detail and the texture and the sound quality of this album is beautiful, something I aspire to.

0: from the album Animarum, that's The Window, composed by Jonathan Swartz, the leader of that ensemble featuring, well, many of Australia's finest musicians, including Barney McCall there on the piano, and Julian Wilson on the saxophone, and Richard Maygraith on the saxophone as well, and bass clarinet, James Greening on the trombone, Phil Slater on the trumpet, and it goes on and on. Steve Magnusson on the guitar on some tracks, and Hamish Stewart on the drums. You're listening to A Jazz Hour, and my studio guest has been another drummer, Paul Derricotte, and we're going to take it out from his new release out today. It's called Ember, and this is a track called Severe Calm. Lead us into this, Paul.
1: This was just inspired by getting back in the water after having a little break from it all and having to swim around. So I hope you enjoy this. Thanks for having me, Barry, and this is Severe Clear.
0: You've been listening to A Jazz Hour, a program produced in the studios of 2MBS Fine Music Sydney and coming to you across Australia via the Community Radio Network. My studio guest has been Paul Derricotte, and until next time, I'll be seeing you. Take care.

statue.

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0: 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I'm Stephen Hill from Sydney's 2SER, and coming up in the program today.
1: There's the Jenga Tower, and for decades we take a piece here and a piece there. And initially it's no problem. The tower looks a bit strange, but it's still stable. Then we start taking pieces where the tower gets wobbly. That's 2016. 2026 is now we have to take a piece where we can no longer be sure the tower won't collapse.
0: Cuts to climate science modelling is leading to a concern that Australia will no longer have adequate advice about the impacts of climate change.
2: The performance and staging and everything that we saw from Delta Goodrem and the Australian delegation this year shows a real commitment to Eurovision.
0: Australia's no longer just going for gold in the sporting field. They're now hoping for Antipodean success in Eurovision. But first, 9 years ago, an historic meeting of hundreds of Indigenous delegates called for a range of structural reforms to improve the lives of Indigenous Australians. This resulted in the Uluru Statement from the Heart that aimed to provide a roadmap to empower First Nation people to achieve self-determination. I asked Griffith Law School lecturer Eddie Sinnott about the importance of this collective document as a means of achieving proper reconciliation.
3: Well, I guess there's a couple of things, and the first thing would be to note that it's still the largest First Nations representative process to come together from across the country. So over 1,200 delegates at different regional dialogues before culminating at Uluru. Importantly, putting forward what was key for our community. So against a long history of failure with policies to make change on the ground and to recognise the rights of our people and to really hear us. And you know, our communities come forward and put that plan for change forward. And that was voice, treaty and truth, or a First Nations voice guaranteed in the Constitution so that we could be heard on the decisions that affect us and that impact our communities, and a Makarrata Commission to address the long overdue business of agreement making and truth telling in this country.
0: In 2023, the referendum was put to the Australian people for a voice to Parliament, and this was defeated. Looking forward, what are the best strategies that can be deployed by Indigenous people to ensure they're able to obtain proper representation?
3: Well, not so much from Indigenous communities, but I think the government, you know, the national level could still go ahead and legislate for a voice. I understand that the referendum failed in the way that it did go, but over 6 million Australians did vote yes. And so it's important to put the referendum in the context that it was a political loss and there was a lot of other political aspects to the debate, not necessarily a rejection of the reform itself. And we've seen consistent national polling and in local areas as well since then that Australians support and believe that Aboriginal people should be heard on the issues that affect them. And unfortunately, as you said, it has been a little bit of a setback, but that need for us to be heard and the failure of status quo policies and decision-making on the ground has continued and resulted in some quite horrific things of late as well. In Victoria, we can see where it's continuing to happen at the state level, where the First Peoples Assembly established as a representative body is pushing forward with reforms there. We've seen a couple of backward steps in other states and territories, such as Queensland, since the referendum. But the South Australian community is moving ahead with their voice to the South Australian Parliament as well. Unfortunately, I guess the burden and what we need to do as Indigenous people, that responsibility still falls on us to keep our voices up, to keep grinding and to keep that message clear to those that are in those decision-making positions that have power and ability to be able to make change.
0: At the last New South Wales state election, there was even a promise about an engagement on a treaty process in New South Wales. Has there been any steps forward in that?
3: So I believe that stalled a little bit. There was some conjecture that came out, and I believe the minister responsible made some public comments questioning whether or not the community was ready for the treaty process. I understand it's been a little bit more quiet with the consultations that have been taking process throughout the community. I understand that's the process that's still underway. But I guess, again, it highlights the importance of the community being involved and the community being heard. And that's, you know, one of the key foundations that continues to underpin the authority and the legitimacy of the Uluru Statement from the Heart.
0: So there remain a range of statistics that continue to illustrate the extent to which Indigenous disadvantage remains prevalent, from overrepresentation in the criminal justice system, economic exclusion, down to access to health and education. Now, the Closing the Gap was developed to try to develop a mechanism to improve outcomes across a range of important areas. Yet, at the moment, there's only a few categories where it's been shown to be success. Why has the Closing the Gap been so unsuccessful?
3: Well, million dollar question. I mean, there's a couple of points, and a number of experts in this field point to the way that Closing the Gap is designed itself. What it measures or what it's incapable of measuring doesn't actually enable progress. There's some further issues too about where the decision-making power and the control and the resources going into these policies exist. So what we've seen, especially over the last decade, but even a bit more, is the Commonwealth government really stepping back from their responsibility in this space. So we have something now called the National Agreement, which is between the Coalition of Peaks, which represents Aboriginal service delivery bodies, Torres Strait Islander bodies as well across the country, with the state governments, the federal government and the local governments. But unfortunately, what we've seen is, despite what's come out of the National Agreement, and I believe what some of the peaks would say, we've seen a lot of responsibility pushed back onto our community for the failure of government policy. So our communities still aren't resourced enough. We still don't have direct control or insight and input into the decisions that are made about us. And whilst you have that double situation with the design of closing the gap itself being questionable and what it's trying to achieve or what it can even achieve and measure, combined with the structural issues and with the Commonwealth stepping back from their responsibility and trying to push it onto other people, unfortunately, we end up with this continued status quo failure, where at the end of the day, it's our communities that continue to suffer.
0: The closing the gap is all very well intentioned. But does a part of the problem that maybe dealing with the lack of accountability in some aspects of some organisations, and in particular that some of these processes, there hasn't been adequate consultation with Indigenous people on the ground? Is that maybe some of the reasons why some of these targets have been frustrated?
3: I would say so, absolutely. And I know that the Coalition of Peaks, through the National Agreement and others, have done a lot of work on that consultation process, and it was one of their avenues in being able to address these issues, to include more representation from the ground. But at the same time, we know that still remains a massive issue. And on top of that, you mentioned accountability. Accountability is a key one here, because we can have all the consultation in the world to make people feel as though they're included and to tell them that they're being heard. But if decisions are still being made on a different basis and despite the consultation that happens, which often than not is the situation, then nothing changes. And we see this in so many spaces with regards to Aboriginal affairs. You know, we see governments at the moment making retroactive decisions around youth justice, where they're suspending or ignoring their own human rights acts and making retrograde decisions that mean more of our youth are locked up in detention and on remand and in youth prisons. And, you know, not only is it in direct breach of their own human rights acts, it's against international advice and against the advice of the community about how you actually address some of these issues.
0: Griffith Law School lecturer Eddie Sinnott speaking there to Stephen Hill.
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0: In a difficult research funding environment, the CSIRO has announced that it will be cutting a third of its climate science unit. I asked Professor Christian Jacob from Monash University how this decision will impact upon Australia's effort to combat climate change.
5: It's actually quite a major cut. The team that develops and supports the climate model that Australia has been using to look into its future, but also to contribute to international efforts to understand the future of our climate, was already very small. It was somewhere between 12 and 15 people. And now, you know, a third of them, five of them, have been let go, which means that in principle, we now no longer have enough capacity to maintain this climate model. And one of the consequences is that we will be severely hamstrung in assessing what the future of the climate here and elsewhere in the world will be.
0: So this has happened at a similar time in the US, where we've seen the Trump administration has taken the ideological decision to cut some climate science projects. Is there a risk that at a crucial junction that decision makers could be left with inadequate information on the best ways on which to deal with climate change?
5: Yeah, we are going down a very, very dangerous path, I would say. Your listeners may or may not be aware that actually this information has underpinned lots and lots of decisions. The Paris Agreement would never have come about without climate models of the kind we are talking about here. Many decisions we have to make in Australia around climate change, and I would argue almost any decision we'll have to make about our future includes a climate decision, will have to be based on climate models. Giving up the sovereign capability of having one and being able to use it to make these assessments into the future at a time where other countries are cutting their efforts is a really risky path to go down. Now, my view on this is that the government, if it has one duty, it's to keep its people safe. And here we are removing a foundational capability for that to happen.
0: I believe Australia's climate science modelling remains the only work carried out in the Southern Hemisphere. But is this a particular reason why it's important that Australia doesn't choose to piggyback on the valuable work carried out by Europe and the UK?
5: Yes, that's a very important point, that the only global climate model in the Southern Hemisphere is developed here. there will be no continuation if there is no reversal of these decisions. Why is that important? Well, it's important because in the climate models developed in the Northern Hemisphere are predominantly developed to provide answers to those who live in the Northern Hemisphere. So North America, Europe, Asia, they all have a strong interest that their models work really, really well in their region. Having them work very well in our region is not a high priority. For us, it's the number one priority, and having our own model ensures that we can meet the challenges that that brings and actually develop a model that works best in our region.
0: Would that mean, like, with climate mitigation, that you could actually look at like regional or sort of local factors that could impact with climate change, and that you could then look at how would be the best way to carry out climate mitigations for specific issues that arise from global warming? Would that be correct?
5: Yeah, so there's really two things, right? Or three, actually. Let's start with mitigation. And the big thing in mitigation right now for Australia is to implement its targets under the Paris Agreement. That means reforming the entire economy to a net zero economy. Well, if you think about that, in that net zero economy, a lot of the electricity will come from the weather. That weather is changing as the climate is changing. We need to assess that. That weather is influenced by things that happen in South America, by things that happen in Africa. Second point, we already have committed to a changing climate even right now. If we stopped emitting today, we would still see major changes to the climate, and we need to adapt to them. And this adaptation is a very localized process. People need to know in their region what do they have to adapt to. Now, if we don't have the tools to inform them how the climate's going to change, we're going to adapt in the wrong way. This is called maladaptation. It's going to cost us a lot of money. And last but not least, there is this idea that one might have to intervene in the climate system. That's a very controversial idea. But if a country or a billionaire, trillionaire around the world decided to do it, we would have to assess what happens to Australia in that case. And we wouldn't be able to do that if we don't have a climate model.
0: Australia is expected to be an important player in COP31 negotiation. Climate Change Minister Chris Bowen will be serving as president of the negotiations. Could these cuts hinder this ability of Australia to collaborate when it comes to the global environmental challenge?
5: Absolutely, it will. Much of the information on climate change from climate models comes from the Coupled Model Intercomparison Project. It's run under the World Climate Research Program, which in itself delivers information to the IPCC, Intergovernmental Panel of Climate Change Process. Australia has been a powerhouse in this for the last 3 or 4 decades. If we don't have a climate model, we will no longer be able to participate in these international efforts. That will reduce our international standing. And I'd be very surprised if that didn't affect our power at the negotiating table.
0: Professor Christian Jacob from Monash University, speaking there with Stephen Hill.
6: After a hard day out in the paddock, I like to catch up with The Wire. 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
7: The Wire, bringing you the stories from all around Australia.
0: Scientists from University of New South Wales have now confirmed that the reintroduced platypus population has grown to 20 known individuals following the release of 4 additional animals and a new round of surveys across the park. The Wire's Sean Dorado asked Professor Gilad Bino, co-founder of the Platypus Conservation Initiative, about the importance of increasing platypus numbers.
8: Obviously, the platypus is such an iconic species, and it is a flagship species for waterways. And so by protecting platypuses, we're not just protecting the species itself, but we're protecting the habitat and all the other species that are so dependent on healthy waterways. Platypuses used to occur in the Royal National Park until maybe about 50 years ago, where they disappeared as a result of various threats. And so this is an instance where we're really facilitating, in a sense, the recolonization. It's a natural process, so we're facilitating, it used to be a natural process, and it's a critical process, so we're facilitating this recolonization, reintroduction of platypuses back to its former range. And through this process, we're really learning a lot about the capacity of platypuses to reestablish. We're tracking these animals, seeing where they are. We're tracking their survival. We're looking at their ability to reproduce and how quickly they do that in the park. So we're definitely hitting some very important milestones in understanding how platypuses are doing this.
9: Lovely. And like anything that you found very fascinating or something that came up from like all the studies and all the research that surprised you?
8: So there were a few instances that I think definitely surprised us. First of all, you know, going into this project, we were all obviously quite anxious to see whether how well they would establish any translocation has risks associated with it. So I think for us, we were really pleasantly surprised in a sense. Like we didn't know how well they would establish. There are the other instances of translocation and reintroduction of platypuses that have happened in the past. Some were successful, some were not. So we were really pleasantly surprised to see that they were establishing really well. They were already successful reproduction within a few months already. Like some of the females were reproducing. So that was great. We were quite, I guess, surprised by the extent of movement some of the individuals were doing, like dozens of kilometers across the park, trying to like decide where to settle. So that was, you know, surprising in a sense. We know that platypuses can swim really, like could cover kilometers in a night. So, but it was still really surprising to see to what extent that was happening. But all in all, I think we're all quite like relieved that the platypuses were establishing really well in the park.
9: Lovely. And what are your next steps for your team now?
8: Our work is quite extensive. Like we're not just working in the Roan Ocean Park. Like we're very passionate about protecting platypuses across their range. And so we've got, you know, collaborations and research programs from all the way from Queensland down to like Tasmania. And so one thing that is really, like, I guess, heavy on our mind is the lack of a national or state-level monitoring framework for platypuses. So, unfortunately, we're quite in the dark in terms of really what is the suitable conservation designation for platypuses. They're listed as endangered in South Australia and threatened in the state of Victoria, but in other states, they're not listed, nor are they listed nationally, and unfortunately, there's no active monitoring to evaluate really what is the correct conservation listing or status of the platypus. So we think that the platypus should be listed as a threatened species nationally. And then we've got some like citizen science activities. So maybe like if you're keen to see a platypus or contribute to our understanding of where platypuses occur, there's the Platy Project. It's a collaboration with the Australian Conservation Foundation. And once you log in there, you'll see where people are reporting sightings of platypuses, where we really need your help to like fill in those gaps. And so any contribution from people out there listening would be very, very helpful for us. And beyond that, just I think it's really important for people, particularly like people that are living in urban landscapes, to go out and appreciate nature and appreciate like our landscapes and our amazing wildlife.
0: University of New South Wales Professor Gilad Bino speaking there to The Wire's Sean Dorado.

0: Eurovision 2026 has sparked conversation across the world, from Bulgaria's historic win to Australia's strong fourth place finish. This has led to ongoing controversy surrounding broadcasters and politics continuing to divide audiences. The Wire's Thomas Kutis asked Associate Professor Jess Carnell from the University of South Queensland why she thought Bulgaria's win resonated so strongly with the Eurovision audiences and broadcasters.
1: We're relying a little bit too heavily on the betting odds to tell us who we think is going to win. And so for the lead up to the contest this year, Finland was way ahead of the curve in for everyone. And then after the second semi-final, Australia leapt up as well into the second place. And a lot of us were looking at those betting odds and we thought, okay, these are the countries that are going to be battling it out at the grand final. And we didn't pay too much attention to the fact that Bulgaria had actually come into third place there. And so I think that we've started to approach our predictions as a kind of fait accompli where we think the betting odds tell us.
2: Australia achieved fourth place with Delta Goodrem, and it's one of its most ambitious Eurovision performances yet. What does Australia's continued success say about its role in a traditionally European competition?
1: The kind of performance and staging and everything that we saw from Delta Goodrem and the Australian delegation this year shows a real commitment to Eurovision. There was a sense, I think, that SBS and the Australian delegation were a little bit afraid of having a third strike after two previous years of not qualifying, so that they really wanted to have a form of a win this year by at least getting into the grand final. I don't think anyone quite predicted that Delta would do so well in the final run, although I was saying top five, so I was close. So I think it really was that commitment, and they wanted to show that, yes, okay, we've had a couple of years where our acts weren't as successful, but that doesn't mean that we don't want to be here, that we're not trying. But we're entering into what is potentially a bit of a new phase for Australia, where I think that they may need to decide whether or not they want to stay in the European Eurovision or whether or not we want to transition into the Eurovision Asia.
2: Now, several broadcasters boycotted Eurovision 2026 over political and humanitarian concerns. Do you think Eurovision can realistically remain non-political, or has the contest becomes so inseparable from global politics?
1: I think it's impossible to make any claim to being non-political, and this is something that Eurovision and the European Broadcasting Union have been clinging on to for such a long time. But music and culture are political things. When you have a competition where you're parading artists under the flags of their nation, you're immediately inviting politics to be part of that. So if they really wanted to depoliticize it, they would have, you know, Delta performing under the SBS logo and Look Mum No Computer performing under the BBC logo. That would depoliticize it to some extent. But the fact that we are still positioning this as a contest of nations is really asking for geopolitics to remain a part of the way that we understand them.
2: One of the main parts to this competition that's been under fire for some time is about the voting system of this program. How important is public confidence in voting systems for maintaining Eurovision's credibility?
1: It's absolutely crucial, because one of the things that the EBU are doing in many of their claims about the voting, the song contest itself, is they're making calls to ideas of democracy and saying that, you know, it's really important to have a public vote because this is where the people get to have their say. And we've got the professional juries who vote according to set criteria. And that's also really important because it's about the artistic integrity of the show. In making these kinds of claims, the EBU do have a responsibility to make sure that both the public and the professional jury votes are able to be subjected to scrutiny and survive. What we have seen in the past couple of years is a lot of doubt about the veracity of those results. And I think a lot of the time we've paid attention to jury collusion and jury corruption, because that has been an issue throughout Eurovision's history. But now what we've started to see is doubt being cast onto the public vote. And that's something that I think because it's the way that the public feel that they have a say in the contest, that they can try and make sure that it's a song that reflects their taste and their wants, then that's really, really important.
0: Associate Professor Jess Cartel from the University of South Queensland speaking there to the Wires' Thomas Kudus.

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In Sydney, The Wire is produced on Gadigal country of the Eora Nation and with the assistance of the Community Broadcasting Foundation. We're going to be back again tomorrow, so do tune in again. I'm Stephen Hill. Do stay well, and thanks for your company.

0: Okay, son. I've got a whole pile of squirrels here to skin. So why don't you make yourself useful and provide some entertainment?
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0: I said some entertainment. 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
2: Turn on, tune in, and drop out. 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The Hands of Time, guaranteed to put the bomb and fuzz in your Thursday afternoons, only on 2SER 107.3.

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1: Hello, I'm Rebecca Watsko. The Australian Council of Social Services says proposed reforms to the employment services system are a chance to fix a broken system. In an address to the National Press Club today, Employment Minister Amanda Rishworth outlined overhauls to the mutual obligations system. ACOS Acting CEO Edwina McDonald has told the ABC mutual obligations harm rather than help job seekers.
2: For people who are receiving payments like JobSeeker, they are required to participate in activities, things like applying for 20 jobs a month. If the activities are not met, then they face a penalty system. We've got a third of people, for example, hit by automated payment suspensions. We're seeing a system that's causing enormous harm.
1: Energy poverty is becoming more widespread in the community, according to new research from the Salvation Army. David Cameron reports.
3: The Salvos surveyed over 4,000 people seeking emergency relief support and found 84% were going to bed early to keep warm. Almost half are using public places like shopping centres to avoid using electricity at home. More than a quarter of survey respondents reported having their electricity disconnected over the past year due to financial difficulties.
1: Inflation has dropped to 4.2%, down from 4.6%. Treasurer Jim Chalmers says the better-than-expected figures are encouraging. The newly elected Prime Minister of the Solomon Islands, Matthew Whale, will be in Australia next week. It will be his first official visit in the role. Prime Minister Anthony Albanese told Parliament both nations share

0: Repatriations follow a wave of demonstrations against illegal migration in several South African cities over the past month, with protesters warning that those arriving without permission are adding to pressure on public services. Some analysts have suggested the resurgence of anti-migrant sentiment in South Africa could be linked to local elections scheduled for November.
1: More countries are announcing travel restrictions over fears about the spread of Ebola. Canada has banned Congolese, Ugandan and South Sudanese residents from arriving in the country for 90 days. Others who have been in affected areas will have to quarantine for 3 weeks. The Bahamas has issued a similar order. Thailand is placing arrivals from Central Africa in quarantine. Back home, the Bureau of Meteorology says it will be installing a new weather radar at Tennant Creek Airport. Radar coverage across the Barkly region will include Tennant Creek, Elliot and smaller townships and First Nations communities. The radar is expected to be operational by mid-2027. To sport, Game 1 of the Men's State of Origin series kicks off shortly in Sydney. In tennis, James Duckworth faces Rafael Hodar in the second round of men's singles at the French Open. Kim Birrell and Talia Gibson will play in the first round of women's doubles against Colombian Emiliana Arango and American Iva Jovic.
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4: 2SER Breakfast broadcasts on Gadigal land, and as such we acknowledge the traditional owners of the land upon which we meet, that of the Gadigal people. We pay respects to elders past and present, acknowledging that sovereignty was never ceded, always was, always will be. Yes, I too picked what was iffy about that news bulletin there by the National Radio News. I'll give him a call, I'll have a talk to him about that. Very possible. You know, sort of as you traverse through world and life, and sometimes you fall through a pocket of reality. That could have happened to the National Radio News. It is something that we'll be examining today here on 2SER Breakfast. Sometimes on this show, we'll say stuff like, go the Blues. And then, against all odds, the Blues will go. Such is the case last night, in which the New South Wales Blues were victorious in Game 1 of the State of Origin, defeating Queensland 22-20 in a stunning comeback win here in a sodden Eora Sydney. James Tedesco, playing his first game of Origin, this is game one back in 2024, scored a spectacular try with 90 seconds to go to clinch the win. And of course, the media scrum, of which I was a part of, spoke to James after the game, in which he said that was unreal, a bit surreal, to be honest. And it is indeed refreshing to hear rugby league getting metaphysical. Metaphysics, of course, is the philosophical state of questioning the nature of reality, which is what Tedesco's doing right there. Some philosophers, including Aristotle, designate metaphysics as the first philosophy, and suggest that it's more fundamental than other forms of philosophical inquiry, and now Tedesco continues that work. I don't know what Aristotle has to say about Kalyn Ponga being sent off in the 57th minute, something clever, no doubt. He's the bloke that said, after all, knowing yourself is the beginning of all wisdom. And he also said, educating the mind without educating the heart is no education at all. Counterbalance that with this quote, a quote here from Kalyn Ponga, in which Kalyn says, I want to win the comp. For me, anything short of that isn't success. With all of that in mind, I think you'll agree that the rational, systematic study of fundamental questions concerning existence, knowledge, values, the mind, it's alive and well in top-tier rugby league in 2026. And it's just great to be able to celebrate it. This is 2SER Breakfast. Me, your host, Danny Chifley. We're in addition to acknowledging that it is National Reconciliation Week and that the Blues have won Game 1 of the State of Origin, we also continue to mark the passing of the saxophone colossus, Sonny Rollins. Sonny's opinion on State of Origin is illustrated throughout this track, a song called Blue 7. 2SER Breakfast.

you've just tuned in, this is the Saxophone Colossus, Sonny Rollins. From the album Colossus, Max Roach on drums, Blue 7 the name of this one, 2SER Breakfast the show. Go to the website love2ser.com to show your love.

DJ Shan from Groove Therapy here. There's a reason why I've been presenting at 2SER for 25 years. There's a connection between the audience and the station that other stations wish they had. And that's because 2SER and its audience are one and the same. The station is the voice of the community. It's the voice of the people, and that's not just built on 40 years of trust. It's built from the volunteers, people just like you, people directly from the community, building this independent content that's the foundation for 2SER. That's why I love 2SER.

Nan's the word. Bumpy there from the album Kanana, 2SER Breakfast. It was preceded by Watson, a local artist, local electronic artist. A song called My Cats. It was a song about Watson's cats. And what a song it was. Of course, a message in there. Up from DJ Shan, host of Groove Therapy. He's been hosting that show for 24 years, as per his message. And he would like to continue doing it for another 24. If you'd like to support 2SER, to support live and local community media, the best way to do so at this stage is to go to the website love2ser.com. It's 20 after 6 on a Thursday morning. Time, I would suggest, to play a cut from this week's feature album here on 2SER. The album being Little Wide Open by Kevin Morby. That's Little Wide Open, a wide-ranging cinematic record of alt country and Americana that features bittersweet poetic storytelling and a sweeping narrative. Locked in on the themes of renewal and embracing the future. Now, Kevin is from Kansas City, Missouri. And I just have to go to the text line here to say a recent text that has come through that says, "Hey, I just started listening to your radio show last week. I hear now you're featuring Kevin Morby from Kansas City. I was born there and I've been living in Lithgow for the last 18 years. Tell him I send an Oz to Oz hello and that his music's damned good." I tell you what, a lot of people are giving critical analysis to this work of Kevin Morby, but I reckon that might have trumped them all. Texter unknown, texter unidentified, from Kansas City, now living in Lithgow, and able to revisit those Kansas City days, courtesy of the album Little Wide Open by Kevin Morby. This one from is called Bible Belt. 2SER Breakfast. Oh, 0468441073 if you want to text. If you find-

The feature album this week on 2SER is Little Wide Open by Kevin Morby. The Kansas City, Missouri songwriter saddles up with a bittersweet and joyful eighth studio record of sweeping, poetic Americana and melancholic Midwestern country. Little Wide Open by Kevin Morby. The feature album all this week on 2SER 107.3. Love 2SER.com.

Parisa Tosif. From the album I Have This Memory of You. Katare, the name of this one. Just gone 6:30 here at 2SER Breakfast. It's been absolutely bucketing down here at the studios, let me tell you, and that is set to continue all throughout the day. Showers is the forecast today from the Bureau of Meteorology. We're looking at getting up to 30 mils here in the city, about 25 mils out west. It'd be pretty pleasant conditions outside of that. Like lows of around 15 to 17 degrees, highs of 20 to 22. Not a sort of big temperature range that it's working in there, but just showers, showers, showers as far as the eye can see. It's going to rain today. We're looking at showers easing tomorrow. So I know that the sort of forecasts from this have been fairly grim in regards to the amount of rain that we're set to be receiving. And I was talking about how there's going to be quite a bit of rain here over the next few days. But it should be, I think it's going to be fairly heavy today and hopefully easing a little bit tomorrow. We might even see a bit of sun on the weekend, which would be nice, wouldn't it? On the roads at the moment, the M5 motorway approaching Fairford Road in Riverwood. There's some debris on the road there. One of three westbound lanes is closed. Concord Road at Denham Street in Rhodes. One of three southbound lanes is closed there. I thought a bit of pause for effect. You know, like people do sometime when you're talking about what's happening on the roads in the suburb that is Rhodes. Public transport's going all right, though. Good on your public transport. Shout out to my bus driver, who was particularly cheerful this morning. This one's for you. It's Charlie Chimmy. Vin Pachar, the name of this one. You're on 2SER Breakfast. 0468441073 is the text line. Breakfast at 2SER.com, the email. 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
1: Tchau, assim, ó.
2: Hi, I'm Noah. I am a producer on Friday Drive. I host our segment Village Idiom. I get to talk about history and etymology and all the nerdy things that I adore. I love it here at 2SER. I have made a ton of friends. I study journalism. I get a ton of real-world experience. And yeah, it's great here. It's the best.
3: See, I conversely come here to get away from the real world.

is Memorials, an experimental pop group from Sheffield in the UK, led by Verity Sussman and Matthew Sims, formerly of Electrolane and Wire, respectively, and from the album All Clouds, Bring Not Rain. That was a feature album a while ago here on 2SER. I was just thinking about that record. I was thinking about, geez, we've had some awesome feature albums here at 2SER. Remember that one there? By Memorials, All Clouds, Bring Not Rain. And frankly, I guess sort of the weather has had a bit to do with influencing the decision to play that one. Hey, how you going? I'm Danny Chifley, host of 2SER Breakfast, also struggling magician. Struggling because I'm not very good at it. Before Memorials, listen to a bit of Season 2, a band from Nam, Melbourne, a power punk pop group. A lot of P's in that. From their new album, Power of Now, a song we listened to from them was called Looks the Same. It's good stuff. We've been playing, we're always playing great music here on 2SER, but we've been playing this psych and jangle pop group from Bundjalung Land called Yellow the Sun. Got a new album out called Beam It Back. And let me tell you, they're a bit all right. And they're going to be playing a show here on Friday, 5th of June, so not this Friday, following Friday, at Felon's Barrel Room. It's a free show. It's an 18-plus show. But a free show. Felon's Barrel Room, which is nice. They'll be there with Los Houseplants FC, which is awesome. It's great to see these bands doing their thing. I know that's sort of what they'll be expecting to sort of not make as much money as they would if they were doing this for one of those multinational conglomerate promotions groups. But this is the price you pay if you want to get your awesome psych and jangle pop music out there to the people. And we would like to help them in their mission by playing the title track from their new album, Beam It Back. It's Yellow the Sun. That's Friday, 5th of June, Felon's Barrel Room. This is 2SER Breakfast, 20 to 7, Thursday morning. We are going those blues.

Beam It Back, title track from the album by Yellow the Sun, new album from them. Playing a free show, Sydney, Friday, June 5th at Felon's Barrel Room. Shout-outs to Cranchy, who's been in touch on the text line. The text line is, of course, 046844-1073. Now, Cranchy, let's deal with the elephant in the room. We're here the morning after Game 1 of State of Origin, in which New South Wales came from behind to win 22-20 in what some north of the border might consider to be controversial circumstances. Cranchy's texting in from Gladstone, Queensland, saying, "G'day, I'm camping at Kenya George, about 40 minutes south of Balola, doing a 10-kilometre bushwalk today in the rain. Should be clearing the servo." You have to check it out online. Beautiful spot. He reckons, "Cranchy, you know what? The olive branch, sport is sport. And, you know, you do what you can. Sometimes you win, sometimes you lose. I want to extend the olive branch by continuing to play music from Bundjalung." A request from Cranchy, a group from Lismore called Liminal. This is new from them. It's called The Crop. 6:45, 2SER Breakfast.

Yeesh, this is Liminal with the crop. They're a bit mathy, they're a bit proggy, they're a bit psyche. There are requests from Cranchy, who texted in on 0468441073, getting some interesting texts. Said one yesterday afternoon, hey, I found this channel randomly in a two-band receiver I picked up from a pile of junk. It's the kind of marketing we've been doing here at 2SEO. Just leaving random two-band receivers there, set to 107.3 FM, in piles of junk, waiting to see who finds them. Says unidentified texter, I've been loving the songs you've been putting on. Hey, you can tell me what channel this is? Why, it's 2SER 107.3, my friend. 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Hot glue for you now. This one's called Enough.

Hi, this is Tim Friedman from the Whitlams. I think of 2SER so very fondly. I've been going in there since 1993 to do interviews and live-to-air performances, and I was in there just last year promoting a show on Vinnie Ramone's program. Love to 2SER from the Whitlams.

0: The Stingers, King Stingray there with Southerly from their album For the Dream. Southerly, that's a weather reference. That'll come in handy when I do my weather report following the national radio news, which is coming your way in just a couple of minutes' time. To get us there, I mean, this amount of rain we're experiencing at the moment, we might all have to build an ark. There might be a man overboard. It's Do Re Mi on 2SER Breakfast.
1: I try not to listen to the things I say.

0: National Radio News.
1: Good morning, I'm David Cameron. The Israeli military has issued an evacuation order that covers the entirety of southern Lebanon. The IDF urged residents to move north of the Zarani River, saying all areas south were considered combat zones. It also said the military would act with extreme force against Hezbollah after accusing it of repeated violations of the ceasefire. The BBC's John Sudworth reports from Beirut.
2: As towns and villages across southern Lebanon echo once again to the sound of airstrikes, fresh evacuation warnings have been issued. Hezbollah, the Iranian-backed militant group in Lebanon, says its forces have been fighting Israeli troops who've moved beyond the swathe of territory they already occupy. With the Israeli Prime Minister Benjamin Netanyahu vowing to target more Hezbollah infrastructure and to seize new ground, the campaign threatens to complicate the US efforts to strike a peace deal with Iran, which has said any agreement must also include peace in Lebanon.
1: Indigenous elders are backing calls for a national truth-telling inquiry following former Yurok Justice Commissioner Travis Lovett's walk for truth. Harrison Pedersen from NIRS reports.
3: Australia can't move forward without truth-telling. That's a message from elders from Injeraba, North Stradbroke Island in southeast Queensland. They're supporting Kerepmara and Gunditjmara man Travis Lovett, who finished a 39-day walk from Melbourne to Canberra yesterday. He gave the Prime Minister a kangaroo skin letter calling for a national truth-telling inquiry. The Minjeriba Morgumpin elders and council have also been advocating for the inquiry through an online petition.
4: It has to be independent, it has to be national, and it needs to be led by our mob, and it needs to centre truth-telling and healing.
3: That was Goan Pool woman Pakeri Ruska speaking for the Elders Council.
1: Australians are being urged to stand in solidarity with LGBTQIA+ victim survivors of domestic and family violence. Figures show more than 60% of the community have experienced some form of domestic or family violence, but victim survivors say support services are inaccessible, uninformed, or unsafe. Sue Wiebeck from

0: contain the spread of Ebola. Tedros Adhanom Ghebreyesus says the region was facing a catastrophic collision of disease and conflict. The UN spokesperson Farhan Haq says their response is being scaled up but appealed for more funding.
1: Our work continues to be impeded by violence and limited access to some of the hardest to reach communities. Together with the DRC government, the UN and its partners continue scaling up the response to the ongoing crisis. And also, as we mentioned last week, to address the broader humanitarian and health needs of the affected communities. Funding remains urgently needed, as well as sustained and safe access.
0: To sport, and New South Wales have won the opening NRL State of Origin match in Sydney. The Blues came from 20-0 down to win 22 points to 20.
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3: That's more like it. 2SER Breakfast, Danny Chifley here with you. It's going to be a wet day. The forecast from the Bureau of Meteorology for today, showers. Looking at highs about 20 out west, 22 degrees in the city, but wet all over. Now, we're sort of predicting quite a bit of rain today. It's looking like we might get up to about like 30 mils here close to the coast, 25 mils out west. That's the ceiling, the peak. It was going to be a lot wetter than that, according to the forecast from yesterday, but obviously they've revised their call. Showers easing from tomorrow, hopefully, and we might even see a bit of sunshine on the weekend. That'd be a lovely change, wouldn't it? I don't know. We need rain and things like that. But rain at these levels? At these levels? At this time? Come on. There's no current traffic incidences showing up at this point in time, which is nice. Thanks again to everyone texting in on 0468 44 1073, noting, as I did, just the supreme commitment to local music made here by the music department of 2SE. I'm not in charge of the music here. If I was, you can bet there'd be a whole lot more Engelbert Humperdinck. But as it stands, quite a bit of local music, including lots from the Eora, Sydney area. To check out the track list, go to the website, 2ser.com. That's where you can also catch up on all of the wonderful programs being broadcast here on the show. Check out the schedule. The schedule for Thursday is absolutely through the roof. Of course, have the daily from 9 until midday. Vinny will be in the house with the Outpost from midday till 2. Vinny's been doing that for decades, that program. It's a wonderful program. Andre will be in with the Hands of Time from 2 till 4. Drive there, driving you home in your afternoon. Static. Have a special guest this evening that I'll talk to you about in just a little while. Time to Track. Look, it's all there, and you can catch up with it there on the website, 2ser.com, or via the app. Available now in the App Store. Coops is going to join us shortly for footy tips for the week, as well as, I would suggest, a bit of post-origin analysis. Now, while we have been playing a lot of domestic music, we're going to go to Louisiana for this next one. Gidkin, a solo musician and producer, who describes his music as a seance with an unknown past. This one from him is called Hunter's Run. 2SER Breakfast.

This is Horatio Luda. A song called Mystic Bounce from an album called Action. Reaction. Horatio is an Australian multi-genre bass guitarist, producer and composer from Melbourne. This record, Action Reaction, a synth-laden jazz, funk and boogie extravaganza. Horatio, also a member of Melbourne and Arms' storied 3070 Collective. Beautiful song, that one. Shout-outs to Acid Alfie, who's been in touch on the text line, 0468 44 1073. Alfie is a dude who gets out and about digging in the crates, getting those fingers dusty, looking for old records, and felt compelled to text in when I put forward the opinion that if I was in charge of programming the music here on 2SEA, you'd be hearing a lot more Engelbert Humperdinck. Said Acid Alfie, every time he goes crate digging, he always comes across multiple Humperdinck records that he has been ignoring until now, but might start picking them up. But he encourages me to do so if I want to fatten my Humperdinck vinyl collection to get out there. I appreciate you getting in touch, Alfie, and I even more appreciate your unwavering support of 2SER. Thank you so much. Love your work. I'll be continuing to listen to Engelbert Humperdinck on the streaming services, though. I feel that it's really important that Engelbert Humperdinck earns an average of between 0.003 to 0.005 cents per stream that I provide. If I can consistently stream Engelbert Humperdinck 24/7, in 1 week he stands to make like $3.50, something like that. And doesn't he need it? Feature album this week on 2SER is Little Wide Open by Kevin Morby. Now, look, I could tell you all about K. Morbs, but I think the best thing for you to do if you want to find out more about the Kevin Morby story is to tune in to Static tonight from 8 p.m. where Kevin Morby will be the special guest talking about the Luminous new album, Little Wide Open. They're also going to be spinning some brand new music from Lower Town, Ring, Automatic, Arab Strap and Eddie Current Suppression Ring. It's going to be an absolute cracker edition of Static tonight from 8 on 2SER. Be sure to check it out. Just give you a bit of a taste of what they'll be doing. Here's some Kevin Morby for you now from the feature album Little Wide Open. Field Guide for the Butterflies, the name of this one. Coop's joining us soon. It's all happening. 2SER Breakfast.

plastic flowers line this highway I ride. They don't smell like anything, but they never rot, never die. Illuminating the shoulders, carry inside the lines. Say a prayer every morning.

0: Kevin Morby from the album Little Wide Open. That one is called Field Guide for the Butterflies. Kevin will be your special guest this evening on Static from 8pm. Our special guest now, though, it's Coops with the Footy Tips. Hey, Coops, how you going, mate?
1: Oh, I'm good, mate. Not as good as Kevy's song's going, but that's pretty good.
0: Yeah, mate. Hey, hey. Were you on the edge of your seat last night? Did you watch the footy last night?
1: Oh, mate, what a game of football. Hey, I didn't think we'd win, but I think we've lost every game there since 2016, the first game. So yeah. I wasn't confident, but what a game of footy. It was awesome.
0: Do you reckon those north of the border would have cause for complaint, the fact that Kalyn Ponga got sent off?
1: Yeah, look, I don't know what else Ashley Klein could have done. He led with the shoulder, made no wrapping movement. So, yeah, look, it's one of those things. He probably could have gone for 10 minutes, but look, for the letter of the law, he had to go.
0: Yeah, it is one of those things, isn't it? I mean, it's sort of you hate when an officiating decision might have an overly large impact on the game, but also, if people are going to do that, I guess they need to be penalised accordingly. Either way you look at it, pretty amazing comeback. And I guess James Tedesco has probably solidified selection for Game 2 after that performance.
1: Yeah, what a player. It was pretty stifled. They were on doing more games, so they didn't get much of a chance to run the ball. But the last play, mate, obviously won us the game. And, what a legend.
0: Do you reckon Ethan Strange is going to get the nickname the Doctor?
1: Yeah, he's pretty cool. Ethan Strange. Oh, probably Dr. Strange.
0: Yeah, that's what I'm saying. Yeah. That's what I'm saying. Yeah. I'm putting it out there. One of the things that I thought was awesome about last night's game was the just absolute wall-to-wall advertising for Masters of the Universe in cinemas soon.
1: Yeah. So a lot of Masters of the Universe looks pretty good.
0: Oh, it looks fantastic. It looks very, very rugby league. Very exciting stuff. Great to set the platform there. Unfortunately, you tipped against New South Wales last week.
1: Because you thought that
0: the trend would continue there where New South Wales always a poor showing their game one when they're on home soil, but I guess they're sort of you would have been happy for that to have been the case.
1: Yeah, lose the point. We'll lose the point to win the game. That's fine. Because at the last minute, up until then, we'll go good.
0: So, I think I think He-Man would agree with you. That's the mark of the hero. If you're willing to make that sacrifice for the greater good.
1: Well, I think you have to.
0: You've just
1: part of being a hero, mate.
0: Yeah,
1: you would know about it, but
0: thanks.
1: Me and I, we're very similar.
0: You're like, yeah,
1: very similar.
0: You're like
1: long lost
0: brothers.
1: Twins.
0: No game tonight because of Origin. We got another truncated round. But tomorrow, one game tomorrow night, and it is the Sharks versus the Sea Eagles. They're on Sharky's home soil. Who you got in this one, mate?
1: Yeah, Nicho Hynes is out for the Sharks. So I'm taking the Sea Eagles. Yeah,
0: okay.
1: Halfback's out. So, yeah, it's a big battle, this one. They don't like each other. So the,
0: never have, never will.
1: South side. No.
0: What do you reckon the margin's going to be?
1: Eight.
0: Eight is the margin for that one. Your beloved Eels up against the Knights on Saturday. Could this be right? Are the Knights number five on the ladder?
1: Yeah, nice to go good. I think that'll be right. I don't know if Kalyn Ponga is allowed to play. I don't know.
0: I don't know. We'll find out about that. But who you got in this one? I'm assuming you're going to tip the Knights. Knights, okay.
1: Fair enough.
0: Another classic clash there Saturday evening, 5:30 at Combank Stadium. Technically a Tigers home game. They're up against the Bulldogs.
1: Yeah, Tigers. Tigers will bounce back. I think Appy Coruscant's back. A couple other players back. Yeah, Tigers will win.
0: Tigers are going to do it. The Storm, the poor old Storm, final game on Saturday at Storm at home against the Roosters.
1: Yeah, look, I think the Storm, while they have shown signs of improvement, I think the Roosters will get this one.
0: Okay, the Roosters with the biscuits. But this one, Sunday. A bit going on Sunday. Firstly, we've Lang Park. We've got the Broncos up against the Dragons.
1: Yeah, Broncos.
0: Broncos, didn't even need to think about it. Raiders at home against the Cowboys.
1: Yeah, I think Raiders will get this one. I think home ground on a Sunday afternoon, I think it'll be, I think Raiders will start. Ethan Strange will back up from Origin, mate, and it'll be good. Yeah, Raiders will win.
0: What about Panthers versus Warriors? A top of the table clash to conclude this round. Will sort of representatives be backing up for their respective teams for this one?
1: Well, Panthers traditionally rested players. I don't know if they will for this one. I think can I take a mulligan and see who Matthew Cleary plays or not? I'm thinking now.
0: You can take a mulligan, but I will have to get you to. You'll have to.
1: Worries, bugger it.
0: You're going to go Warriors, are you? Okay, yeah, then, no worries. Yeah. All right, then. Okay, then. That's great. That's wonderful. That's fantastic. By the power of Grayskull, thank you so much for joining us here this morning on 2SER Breakfast, Coops.
1: I have the power. Thanks, Danny. So, buddy.
0: Here's Keehan with Heavy. 2SER Breakfast. It was the thing he said when he pulled the sword out. He's going to say it in the movie for sure.

Keon with Heavy. To SEI Breakfast. You don't have to carry this alone. Just gonna hop past 7. You don't have to hold this on your own. Time for a quick look at the weather. I just went outside and had a look at the weather, and it's raining. It is absolutely bucketing down at the moment, and that is going to be par for the course for today. A bureau predicting showers. All right, temperatures though. Should get up to about 20 degrees out west, 22 degrees here at the 2SER studios, in the city close to the coast. Showers will ease as of tomorrow. According to the Bureau, there might be a bit of rain coming your way this afternoon and this evening. But could be some sun on the weekend, which would be nice. Good to see what the sun looks like again. City Road at Myrtle Street in Chippendale, 1 of 3 southbound lanes there are closed, and Epping Road approaching Lane Cove Road in North Ryde. There's a breakdown there. 1 of 3 westbound lanes is closed. The public transport is holding steady. The text coming through 0468 441073, asking the question, if it had been a New South Wales player who had been sent off, like hypothetically if New South Wales had had a commanding lead last night and there'd been a send-off and they'd had to play the final quarter of the game with one man down, would you be so adherent to the rulings of the referees and the officiating? No. No, I'd be throwing me toys out of the pram. I would have snapped the carrot. Don't you worry about that. But that wasn't the case. Things worked out differently. And that's great. Go the Blues. Coming up shortly, we're going to be chatting with our friends from the Justice and Equity Centre about new research by Towards Truth, their truth-telling partnership with the University of New South Wales Indigenous Law Centre, how their work there is exploring how criminal laws and policing have impacted First Nations people in New South Wales since 1788. Here's some Gia Margaret to get us there. Good friend, the name of this one, to SER.

Hey, I'm Ivy, and I'm the host of Sound Exchange, a music show that airs Wednesdays midday to 2 p.m. And what I love most about the station is how much it supports such a diverse range of local, independent music that is completely free from algorithms, which feels like such an oasis amongst a world of streaming services.

from Quebec. It's Cola. Song called Have Luck Country. 2SER Breakfast. Coming very shortly, we're going to be joined by Kate Sinclair, Darug woman and solicitor at the Justice and Equity Centre. Joining us for a chat about new research as part of their Towards Truth project.

0: Betty there from the new EP Betty, a song called Wings, playing for you on 2SER Breakfast. Danny Chifley here with you. It's 7:45 on a Thursday morning. New research by Towards Truth is exploring how criminal laws and policing have impacted First Nations people in New South Wales since 1788. Now, Towards Truth is a truth-telling partnership between the Justice and Equity Centre and the University of New South Wales Indigenous Law Centre. This latest research shows how First Nations people were targeted by laws designed to control them from the earliest days of colonisation, and how contemporary policing practices contribute to shocking rates of First Nations people being arrested and imprisoned. Kate Sinclair is a Darug woman and solicitor at the Justice and Equity Centre and joins us now on 2SER Breakfast to tell us more. Good morning, Kate. How are you?
1: Hi, Danny. I'm well, thanks.
0: Thank you so much for joining us. Kate, what did this research uncover about the history of policing First Nations people in New South Wales?
1: The Towards Truth research shows how First Nations people have been over-policed in New South Wales since the colonial period. So from like the early days of the colony, Aboriginal people have been targeted with laws that have been controlling just many elements of their lives and criminalised for non-compliance. And that's even though it wasn't until 1837 that the British authorities took the view that Aboriginal people were even subject to the law. So an example is the Mounted Police, which is effectively a police cavalry, were established in 1825 during the Frontier Wars, and they were responsible for a large amount of violence and many massacres against Aboriginal people. Or in the 20th century, the police did the work of the Aborigines Protection Board. So they exercised control over people's daily lives. They distributed rations, police gave permissions for people to see a doctor, they inspected homes on reserves, and police also played a significant role in removing children. And the Towards Truth research shows that how this history has shaped the present in profound ways, and kind of the good reason why First Nations communities have distrust in the police and the broader legal system.
0: You said there that First Nations people have been targeted by laws. Are there specific examples of that?
1: Yeah, there's lots on the Towards Truth website. So police will find crime wherever they're looking for it. And police have always looked for crime more in Aboriginal communities. So there's lots of evidence supporting that when police have a discretionary decision to make, so that's whether to stop and search someone, book someone for a traffic offence, or charge them with offensive language, police will use those powers more on Aboriginal people and use them more harshly. So the Towards Truth website has lots of resources showing this. One example is in 1982, the Anti-Discrimination Board in New South Wales, they examined the court appearances for public order offences across 10 country towns that had high Aboriginal populations. So they were looking for offences such as swearing or public urination. And they found that 98% of court appearances for these offences involved Aboriginal people, with 61% of those cases involving the use of unseemly words. And that was compared to an average of 43% across the state.
0: Oh, dear. What about today? Is this kind of targeting still happening?
1: What we see a lot today is laws passed for one purpose, but then taking on another. So that was the So in the historic example of the Mounted Police, they were passed to effectively combat organised crimes. They were passed to police the bushrangers. Today we see a similar thing happening where Parliament will pass laws to target serious organised crime groups, but then those powers are used by police to target Aboriginal people and people for minor offending. So examples that are explored on the Towards Truth website are consorting laws and the use of firearms prohibition orders. Consorting laws effectively criminalise relationships between people that once police serve someone with a consorting warning, that person can no longer associate with the person named on the list. And if they do, it's a criminal offence. Firearms prohibition orders, if you're served with one of those, they enliven these extraordinary search powers, effectively giving the police the power to raid your property. Mm. both of these laws or both of these police powers are used just an extraordinarily disproportionate amount on Aboriginal people, even though there's no evidence to suggest that Aboriginal people are more likely to be involved in serious organised crime.
0: Oh dear. What does this mean for the relationship between First Nations people and the police? You mentioned like a level of distrust there earlier.
1: Yeah, so in the colony, police had the formal responsibility for controlling and surveilling First Nations people. And the research shows that police still have this role today, that there's a culture within the police force that still treats Aboriginal people as innately criminal. So there's so many clear indicators of over-policing. And how can this do anything but foster and compound distrust?
0: You can find out more about the Towards Truth project at the website towardstruth.org.au, mapping laws and policies that have impacted the lives of First Nations people since 1788. Before I let you go, though, Kate, what can we do to move beyond this legacy? This is always the big question we ask. What is it that we as a society, as a community, as individuals can do to move beyond this?
1: Yeah, I think it starts with how we treat our young people. Aboriginal children and young people, like their parents, are being over-policed. And there's a lot of great community-led initiatives out there supporting children and young people. So examples in Walgett, Kempsey, Mount Druitt, there's a bunch of them. And the evidence shows that therapeutic supports led by the community work, that they support young people, they support families to thrive. But change cannot be one-sided. It can't all be on Aboriginal people and communities to make the change. Police must also take responsibility for their historic and present role in putting Aboriginal people into the criminal system. So if we stop the over-policing, take that pressure off, Aboriginal people and communities will have more space to keep doing what works.
0: Darug Woolman, solicitor at the Justice and Equity Centre, the wonderful Kate Sinclair, thank you so much for taking the time to join us here this morning on 2SER Breakfast.
1: Thanks for having me, Danny.
0: I'll put links to all the stuff that Kate was discussing there up on the 2SER website. But in the meantime, towardstruth.org.au. Here's Genesis Owusu with Life Keeps Going.

0: keeps going.
1: Hi, this is Casey, producer for 2SER's Wednesday Drive. I love 2SER for supporting all the local music scenes and all the awesome new music it puts me onto.

0: Widow's Peak there with No Driver. I should have saved that one for tomorrow when Benny G joins us on a Friday to tell us about fishing and surfing and how he wishes he could play golf. Because No Driver, you know how a driver is a thing from golf. Pink Flag by Wire, I think it's about golf as well. And news is coming up in 30 seconds.
1: I want to be a

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1: Good morning, I'm Laura Devoy. The Home Affairs Department has confirmed more than 6,600 Iranians with visitor visas were prevented from travelling to Australia. In March, the federal government announced Iranian tourists would not be able to enter Australia for the following 6 months. At that time, Minister Tony Burke said there were visas issued before the conflict broke out, which would not have been issued after. Australians are being urged to stand in solidarity with LGBTQI plus victim survivors of domestic and family violence. Figures show more than 60% of LGBTQI plus people have experienced some form of domestic or family violence, but victim survivors say support services are inaccessible, uninformed or unsafe. Sue Wiebeck from the LGBTQ Domestic Violence Awareness Foundation says support services need to be expanded to include everyone.
2: It isn't about saying there needs to be a focus for LGBTIQA plus communities, so we need to take some of the focus from over here. It's about ensuring that we are expanding the way that we respond to community needs and ensuring that LGBTIQA plus community members are a central piece of that.
1: International researchers say even small efforts to get moving throughout the day could reduce pregnancy risks. David Cameron has more.
3: Moderate to vigorous exercise is recommended to reduce the risk of pregnancy complications. A team from West Virginia University in the US wanted to test if lighter exercise and efforts to move around can also make a difference. Researchers collected data on daily steps, time spent sitting, and light physical activity for 470 pregnant women. The team say the women who spent the most time standing and doing light exercise were much less likely to have a pregnancy complication compared to those who spent the most time sitting and did the least light exercise.
1: Rescuers in Laos have found five villagers alive inside a flooded cave where they've been trapped for a week following heavy rain and landslides. Two others are still missing inside the remote underground tunnels, which the men had apparently entered in search of gold. An international team of divers has been trying to reach them while locals used pumps to bring down the water level. The government in Bolivia says at least seven people have died and more than 320 have been arrested since protests erupted at the start of May, paralysing large parts of the country with roadblocks. Several others have been seriously injured. Here's the BBC's Mimi Swabi.
4: The protests led by trade unions and indigenous rights groups are against austerity measures and cuts to fuel subsidies. They're also calling for the resignation of President Rodrigo Paz. Mr. Paz, until recently, down.

0: before losing the second and retiring in the third. Fellow Aussie James Duckworth also lost. Kim Birrell, Daria Kazatkina and Adam Walton will be in action later today.
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2: 2SER Breakfast, Danny Chifley here with you, 5 after 8 on a Thursday morning. Coming up in the next hour, Michael Jones is going to be joining us shortly to talk about the movies that he's been to see this week. I don't know if Masters of the Universe is one of those. I certainly hope so. We're also going to be talking with Jade Miles from Sustainable Table about shopping seasonally during a cost-of-living crisis. A forecast for today, if you've poked your head outside, you would realise that it's been raining fairly heavily this morning and these rains are set to continue throughout the day, indeed, into tomorrow, hopefully clearing up by the weekend. Temperatures won't be too bad in the meantime. We're looking at lows like between 15, 17 degrees, highs of about 20, 22 degrees, depending on where you are. So all right conditions, just wet as anything. But yes, as stated, hopefully clearing up by the weekend. On the roads at the moment, Campbell Road at Euston Road and St Peters. A truck there has broken down. One of three westbound lanes is closed. City Road at Myrtle Street and Chippendale. There's a crash there. One of three southbound lanes is closed. Epping Road approaching Lane Cove Road in North Ryde. We've got a breakdown there. One of three westbound lanes is closed. The public transport holds steady. The vibe in the 2SER Breakfast Studio, why it's burning up, is Velvet Trip for you now. 0468 44 1073, the text line. 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

0: 3 way back in the 80s, and I've recently joined the 2SER family once again, doing some more segments on Wheeling Free, which has been fantastic. I love being involved with 2SER. Everyone's just so welcoming, friendly, cooperative, and really, really inclusive.
1: Thanks, Brendan. Here's Reluctant Bob and the Lonely Lovers. The song called Just Love. 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

0: That's Reluctant Bob and the Lonely Lovers there, a song called Just Love. That has been the theme here to SER for this week and I think the preceding 47 years. If you'd like to get on board, go to the website love2ser.com. This is 2SER Breakfast. And while you're there, grab a choc top and join Michael Jones and I as we look at the current fare emanating from Hollywood as part of Movies with Michael. Hey, Michael, how are you going?
1: Yeah, good morning, Danny. A couple of choc top worthy films today. Memorial Day has just ticked over in the USA, which is usually the signal that the post-Oscar doldrums has come to an end.
0: Yes, I believe that's like when Jaws and Star Wars and all those movies that started off the blockbuster era were released, isn't it? Memorial Day?
1: Definitely, yeah. But these two films today that I'm going to talk about, they're not blockbusters.
0: They're not.
1: But they will be quite popular with certain demographics, I'd say. Today, a comedy drama starring the apparently immortal Paul Rudd and a psychological horror, or is it a sci-fi thriller that had its origins on YouTube?
0: Okay.
1: We'll start with the Paul Rudd film Power Ballad. Paul Rudd of Clueless, Romeo and Juliet, Anchorman and Halloween, The Curse of Michael Myers fame. Nick Jonas from Midway.
0: Oh, the Jonas Brothers.
1: Yeah, well, one of them. Midway, Jumanji, Welcome to the Jungle. Peter McDonald from The Batman. Marcella Plunkett from Sing Street. Keith McAleen from Say Nothing. Beth Fallon, Louise Lives Large. That's a TV series. It's actually her, I guess, feature debut. This one is directed by John Carney, who made Sing Street a few years ago, as well as Flora and Son. So a lot of his films have a very musical sort of bent to them. He co-wrote the film with the Peter McDonald, who I mentioned earlier, who's acts in the film. Look, the ageless Paul Rudd is Rick Power, now lead singer of Ireland's most popular wedding band. Once a singer-songwriter with big dreams, now he's reduced to that. One night at a flash wedding, he ends up jamming with former boy band star and now aspiring solo artist Danny Wilson, played by this Jonas brother. They smoke weed, they drink a hell of a lot of whiskey, and share their music. 6 months later, Rick's in a shopping mall when he hears a very familiar song.
0: Oh, no.
1: It's his song, sung by Danny Wilson, which is becoming a massive hit. But can he prove it? Can he prove he wrote the song first? And even if he did, is it his song anymore? After all, Danny has added that bit of magic to the song that Rick never could. Look, so will Rick ever get the credit he believes he deserves? If he feels if he can just confront Danny, maybe he'll prick his conscience. Look, this film could really have gone like deep, dark, and heavy about the creative process. Like the meanings of songs and songwriting itself and ultimately who owns, I guess, the final product or final IP. You know, lawsuits at 10 paces and could have been really dry. But John Carney takes it away from all that and into a more, you know, more comedy territory as Rick comes up with some, Rick Power comes up with some fairly ridiculous ideas to reclaim his song from Danny. Of course, there's no better guy to cast in new comedy than Paul Rudd as Rick Power, you know, the once aspiring rock star, now jobbing cover band singer. He's got a wife and daughters to support, and then Jonas brother Nick Jonas he's also perfectly cast as, you know, the rising former boy band star, Danny Wilson. He's like. Danny Wilson character, charming, likable, talented, but there's also an edge to him. He's a bit desperate, and you know, we're going to find out just how ruthless he is in this film. You know, while this movie is set both in Ireland and Hollywood, it's pretty obvious it was filmed entirely in Ireland. The light just doesn't hit right, you know, in some of those shots, and there's American accents just aren't quite there for some of the characters, and the LA exteriors look very much like film, like file footage. Look, obviously the budget was blown on Paul Rudd and Nick Jonas. Look, overall, Power Ballad is it's sometimes a bit twee, but it does mostly hit the right notes. As long as you can give the cynicism a rest for 90 minutes or so and believe that dreams really can come true, this movie will build to an emotional crescendo for you and will have you swaying as you wave your glowing smartphone above your head.
0: I like that. I like the sounds of that one. I think that's a really interesting thing to explore. What are we exploring with the next film that you saw, Michael?
1: God only knows. This movie called Backrooms, starring Chiwetel Ejiofor from 12 Years a Slave, Serenity and Love Actually fame. Renata Rainsford, who's having a bit of a moment at the moment. She was in Sentimental Value, The Worst Person in the World. Finn Bennett from Warfare, Lakeeta Maxwell from Shrinking. And look out for Robert Bob Rzycki from Alien Romulus. He's wearing some prosthetics and makeup in this film. This film was written and directed by Kane Parsons, who made the Backroom TV series, which appeared on YouTube. Okay. It's his feature film debut, though. The Backrooms concept originated in a 4chan thread in 2019. Does anything good ever come out of 4chan? I'm not so sure.
0: Not that I'm aware of.
1: Look, if you noclip, whatever that means, out of reality, you'll end up in the back rooms, a maze of random yellow rooms illuminated by, buzzing fluorescent lights. Are you alone or is there someone in there with you? And that's what happens in the back rooms, apparently. And that's exactly what happens to our protagonist, Clark, played by Ejiofor, proprietor of Captain Clark's Ottoman Empire, a furniture store. Somehow he manages to convince his two employees, Bennett and... played by Bennett and Maxwell, to explore the back rooms with him, and then somehow gets a message to his therapist, Mary, played by Rainsford, who's dealing with her own past trauma, to follow him into those back rooms.
0: Honestly.
1: Look, there are a few jump scares and some graphic violence in this alleged horror film, but I was mostly just confused and ultimately a little bored, underwhelmed and ultimately unsatisfied. Does Clark go through a portal to another dimension, or is he travelling into his own subconscious? And how do the other characters get there too? I'm pretty sure they're all real. There's lots of potentially interesting ideas just thrown up on the screen. You've got isolation and the need for connection, mazes and portals to other dimensions, memories and the monsters that we create inside our heads. But it's all just chucked up there, and then in a Blair Witch found footage style movie with very little to sew it all together, least of all explain anything. Writer-director Kane Parsons must have thought that audiences being tortured by Lost for 5 seasons was must-see TV. As an audience, we're going to get some explanation. The door is slammed in our faces, or the door to another mysterious room opens. Ooh. Other nitpicks for me, were that the timeline didn't really make sense, and the film is set in 1990 to get around plot holes that would have been exposed by 2026 technology, which was all a bit of a cop-out. Look, it's no coincidence that the preview screening was held last night. The sort of people that would be entertained by this film are the sort of people that don't watch State of Origin. Sucked in, Queensland. look, confusing, weird, look, too clever by half, and ultimately boring. I'm turning out the lights and locking the door on Back Rooms.
0: Yeah, welcome back anytime. Michael Jones, thank you so much for joining us today on 2SER Breakfast. Love your work, and I'll see you this time next week.
1: Certainly will. Pleasure.
0: And you'll see Kevin Morby on the airwaves from 8 p.m. this evening. He's your special guest on Static. His album Little Wide Open is your feature album this week on 2SER. This one from it's called 100,000.

0: This is Citizen Zane from Comedy and Signal Chain. I love 2SER. 2SER supports Australian music in Sydney. There ought to be more of that in Sydney.
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Rowena Wise with Blood Ties, 2SER Breakfast, 8:30 on a Thursday morning. It's been bucketing down here at the 2SER studios, and this weather set to continue. Showers is the forecast today from the Bureau of Meteorology. Showers easing from tomorrow, according to their estimation. There might even be a bit of sunshine on the weekend. Gee, that'd be nice. Would be nice to gaze upon the sun once more, but wait and see how that goes. Parker Street approaching Corrine Avenue in Penrith. There's some emergency roadwork taking place there. One of two northbound lanes is closed. King George's Road at Forest Road in Penshurst. There's a breakdown there. One of three southbound lanes closed. Campbell Road at Euston Road in St. Peter's. We've got a breakdown there. One of three westbound lanes is closed. The public transport is holding steady. And coming up shortly on 2SER Breakfast, what does eating seasonally actually look like in an Australian winter? We're going to talk with author and food educator Jade Miles to find out more to get us there. Our mutual friend, Dry My Tears, the name of this one. 2SER Breakfast.

0: Our mutual friend there with Dry My Tears, they're playing tonight at the Petersham Bowling Club, the PBC, on with an absolutely stacked bill. We've got Adorned on there and The Middle Chapter, Our Mutual Friend, a wonderful band that we love here at 2SER. Catch them tonight at the PBC, another venue that we truly love. Denny Chifley here with you on 2SER Breakfast. It's 25 to 9 on a Thursday morning. Now, as Australians continue to face rising grocery prices, winter shopping can also bring another challenge: fewer fresh produce options on supermarket shelves. So how can we, as Australians, feel a little bit more inspired in the kitchen this winter? Jade Miles is an author, a food educator, a regen farmer, and a strategic advisor to Sustainable Table, a non-profit focused on sustainable food and farming in Australia. And so happy to say that Jade joins us now on 2SER Breakfast. Morning, Jade. How are you?
1: G'day, Danny. I'm great. I've just walked the farm, so I'm feeling alive and kicking despite it being freezing.
0: What time do you have to get up in the morning to do all the farm stuff, Jade?
1: We start pretty early. It wouldn't be unusual to be starting most days at 5 and finishing well after dark with a head torch on. But that's largely because we pack it with other things that aren't farm related. So, yeah, pretty big days, but they're rather special.
0: And you're a regen farmer. What is that exactly?
1: Yeah, so I guess that means that when we're making our decisions around what we farm and how we farm and the way in which we practice or manage the landscape, we are really placing life at the centre of all of the decisions that we make. And so every outcome really has a regenerative impact rather than simply a sustainable one, or worse, a degenerative one. And so that sometimes means that things take longer, things look a bit wilder. It requires more hand weeding.
0: Yeah.
1: Decisions around, you know, intentional diversity. And we're looking to plant not just monocultures generally. So we grow heritage apples. We've got about 98 varieties of apple the farm here that we sell direct to consumers for UPIC. And we've got quite a few kilometres of berries, but not just one type of berry. We've got about 30 different types of berry. And that gives us an extension to the season across harvest periods, and it gives us disease resistance and environmental impact resistance. So if something is really frost sensitive, or if something is particularly prone to a particular insect or disease, then we've got other alternatives that can prop our milking stool up.
0: That is wonderful, Jade. Now, normally I have to apologise to my guests for getting them up early in the morning, but I feel a bit better with you. It's like I'm getting you out of work for 5 minutes, and that's good. What foods are you personally excited to see in season right now?
1: So we have got – our bellies are very, very full of persimmons at the moment, and we have the Fuyu variety, so not the astringent variety, but we – peel probably half of ours, and I've got them strung up all over the roof at the moment, all in the ceiling, drying. So they dry like dates, but they're beautiful fresh as well. So we're living on fresh persimmons. We've also got all the late season apples. So apples really come into their own in autumn, but actually quite a lot of varieties hang late on the tree. And so we can still be picking right till the end of June or even July, depending on bird pressure. But yeah, so apples are pretty spectacular at this time of year. And then my absolute favourite that we're coming into right now, which we've got to fight the birds for, are the feijoas. And this year we've got a cracking crop of feijoas, which is pretty specky. And then the other thing that isn't quite ready just yet, but we did harvest a couple of weeks ago and now we're blessing and pickling them, are all our olives. We've got buckets and buckets of olives ready to go. So they're sort of spring's treat, alongside the new spring greens when everything else is still pretty sleepy underneath mulch.
0: Well, the persimmons, so they look a bit like a tomato, but they're like a rich blend of mango, apricot and cantaloupe?
1: Yeah. They're really crunchy, or you can blet them and then they go really soft and squishy and they're beautiful with yogurt. But they're sort of one-dimensional. They're not as complex in their flavour as apples can be, but they are crunchy and sweet and they're a little bit like a cantaloupe. I've never heard them described like that, but that's probably pretty accurate.
0: This is not my description, trust me. Like sort of I rely on the research of others in many areas as part of this show. What tips do you have for inspiring some winter cooking as we're getting into these cooler months?
1: Well, warm, cozy food. Your body wants to be warmed right down to its bones. And so, slow-cooked pumpkins, which are storing in our cellar, you know, they keep all through winter. Pumpkins, potatoes, carrots. We store our carrots in the ground. because the birds can't eat them then, and they don't start to sprout again or get woody until spring. And so that is one less thing we have to manage with storage.
0: Yeah.
1: So slow cooked meats, slow cooked veg, and casseroles, that's really our go-to. The other thing for that with us is that we can put it in a slow cook in the Rayburn, and we can head out into the paddock for the day and get a heap of stuff done and come into a beautifully smelling house at
0: Oh.
1: dinner time. And you feel virtuous all day knowing dinner's on the cook.
0: That's great. When you say you store the carrots in the ground, does that mean you don't pick them until you're ready to eat them?
1: Yeah, that's exactly right. People say to us all the time, how do you store all your root veg? And we have a cellar, so we're lucky. And we put all of our potatoes and pumpkins in the root veg store.
0: Yeah.
1: But I leave the beetroot and I leave the carrot in the ground until I'm ready to use them.
0: All right, now with seasonable vegetables and everything, can you shop more sustainably without dramatically increasing your grocery bill, do you think, if you're just sort of doing it in a strategic way?
1: Look, I think you absolutely can. I do think it takes a bit of rhythm building and a little bit of time to really work out what that actually looks like. And once you really get rolling, and even if you're willing to put, if you're in an apartment and you've only got a balcony or you've only got a sunny window, and you're willing to put a pot of something there, it might be that you grow chard or chives or herbs. I was doing a talk in America, in New York, a sidewalk talk, and they said to me, this is all very good and well because it sort of feels a bit homesteady, but you need rolling landscape to do that. What if you just live in an apartment? And right there on the sidewalk, we ended up having this conversation with about 30 different people who ended up swapping keys so that the people who had a little bit of time in the afternoon and were willing to grow vegetables on someone else's rooftop garden could do so. But then we ended up, what has since been seeded from that whole conversation was a community potluck gathering in the nearby park. And
0: Wow.
1: so, it didn't mean that everybody has to be growing a whole abundant veggie garden, but it meant that between the 20 or 30 of them, they now meet monthly, they swap what they have an abundance of, and everybody grows one or two things in the little space that they've got. And so you end up, once you really start to turn your head to this way of being, you end up building a beautiful rhythm that allows you to connect with other people through food, to swap your abundance, to save and swap seeds, to grow food that you'll actually eat and that is hyper seasonal and hyper local. And so actually you can save money. The other thing that we often talk about is the fact that there is often street plantings or an abundance of food hanging over people's gates. And there's a beautiful initiative that a local community I was in not so long ago have begun, and it's the Yellow Ribbon Initiative, where if they've got something they're willing to share, they tie a yellow ribbon on their front gate with a little note that says lemon tree back corner or
0: Yeah.
1: feijoa tree front corner. And it means that any leftover or excess food that people have got, because inevitably one house often can't eat a whole tree's worth of lemons, can be shared amongst yourselves. And so it not only connects you to the season and it connects you to the rhythm that food brings into our lives, but it connects you to each other.
0: That's beautiful. So for people in living cities, you're there helping ways to build a stronger community around food and everyday life. And might I just say, I'm giving you extra marks there for saying that that whole phenomenon was seeded from a sidewalk talk. Well done. Well played. Jade, you've speaking of community, you've recently published a book called Huddle, which explores the importance of community. What do you mean by community, and what are you exploring as part of your book, Huddle?
1: Well, the book has nine chapters and they all explore completely different things, from enoughness to rebuilding of ritual to redefining success to being capable and comfortable to be utterly human in the most true and authentic way. But it also makes reference, of course, there is the person-to-person community that is, we all know, is critical. And in a world that is so rapidly moving towards tech solutions and AI integration, our ability to absolutely tap into us the seasonal nature and the flawed nature of being human is so key. But so too is our ability to sit really quietly and to really sit in the natural world and to listen to the stories and the lessons and the comfort that comes from the other than human. So, our landscapes hold trees and hold animals and hold insects and hold, seasonal patterns that our bodies know. It sits in our bones. Our DNA understands this very way of being alive. And by taking just a few short minutes every day that might be almost meditative. It's almost, it's a pushback on the system that is shouting endless growth and silver shiny, the narrative of silver shiny newness all the time. And it really gives us confidence to say, I don't need more and I don't need bigger. And what I need is to sit quietly and really observe the pattern of the season that we're in and the pattern of the sound of the birds and the insects around me and notice the different colours of green in the trees that are changing because of the seasonal change. Really, it's about leaning towards deep connection and not isolation that comes from a reliance on tech that fundamentally disconnects us and exacerbates the separation story that is running so strongly through all of us in the industrial world because it's really been minimized down to what is cost effective and what is convenient. But there are ways to live very simply with a deep and profound sense of enough.
0: Jade,
1: But that requires community.
0: that's beautiful. I thought I was going to be talking to you about, well, what fruit and veg is in season at the moment and what's going to be best to cook. But Jade Miles, author, food educator, regenerative farmer, strategic advisor to Sustainable Table, you've not only talked to us about seasonal winter cooking, you've also explained to us the absolute importance of community. Don't be surprised if you are asked to return to 2SER breakfast on a quarterly basis, you know, like seasonally.
1: So, well, we have six seasons where we are here, and I imagine you
0: Oh.
1: would have more than just four as well.
0: Well, I think we're getting about six in one day at the moment, if yesterday's anything to go by. Such a joy to have you on here. Thank you so much, Jade Miles, for joining us on 2SER Breakfast.
1: Thanks so much, Danny.
0: Here's some Mandragora Wee Wee Band. Matawawe, the name of this one, 2SER Breakfast.

0: Hi there, I'm Stuart Coop and I've been presenting Dirt Music on 2SER for the last 15 or 16 years. I want to keep doing it for another 15 or 16 years. I believe passionately in community radio and 2SER. Anything you can do to keep this station on air for a long, long time, just go ahead and do it. Thank you.
1: There was one time years ago that I dreamt that I was in this sort of silver lake. It was kind of close to this big glade.

0: sounded more real and more menacing. And it looked at me with this sort of like bright red eyes. And it was paddling very fast, faster than I was, and it was gaining on me. And I was very scared, because when the robot got to me, I felt like I was going to drown.
1: Hey, I'm Beth. I host Friday Drive, and I love 2SER because of the killer music that we play that you don't hear anywhere else, the incredible stories that we share, and the beautiful people who tell them.

Loose fit there with cracked whip, and that'll about do us for today's edition of 2SER Breakfast. I'm out of here. Daly is up next with Jack and Cam. They'll be doing their thing. Hey, guess what? Eddie Current Suppression Ring coming to Sydney for their first show in 15 years next Friday. Well, following Friday, Friday 12th of June. I'm excited, and we'll be doing 2 weeks of celebration. They've got a new album coming out. It's called In Light of Recent Events. This one's from it. It's called Ivory Tower. I'll see you tomorrow where confusion will reign once again on 2SER Breakfast. Go the Blues.

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1: Good morning, I'm Laura Devoy. The federal government's proposed changes to negative gearing and the capital gains tax will be introduced to Parliament today. Labor wants to limit negative gearing to new builds and will replace the capital gains tax discount with a flat 50% discount adjusted to inflation, with a minimum 30% tax on gains. The legislation also proposes a $250 working Australian tax offset and a $1,000 standard deduction. 6 months into Australia's under-16 social media ban, the online safety regulator says it's still too early to call whether platforms are meeting their obligations. David Cameron reports.
2: Appearing before Senate Estimates, eSafety Commissioner Julie Inman-Grant said the watchdog had seen some improvements in industry compliance in recent months, but whether they're meeting their legal obligations remains to be determined. Since December, Facebook, Instagram, Kick, Reddit, Snapchat, Threads, TikTok, Twitch, X and YouTube have all been required to take steps to prevent young Australians accessing their platforms. The world-first ban, which stipulates users must be 16 or older to create or hold social media accounts, made international headlines.
1: Women are having to choose whether they will buy period hygiene products or other essentials due to the rising cost of living biting household budgets. Research by women's charity Share the Dignity has revealed almost 65% of people have struggled to afford period products, with many resorting to old towels, toilet paper and, in some cases, bread. Charity founder Rochelle Courtney says this impacts whether someone goes to school, work or university. She says it's happening in every community and has remained hidden for too long. Heavy rainfall is set to continue today across parts of eastern Australia. The heaviest falls yesterday were in Tasmania, where totals exceeded 200 millimetres in some areas. Today, the focus is on southeast Queensland and the New South Wales coast. Alana Cherney from the Bureau of Meteorology says a severe weather warning has been issued.
3: Through New South Wales, we have a severe weather warning for parts of the mid-north coast and Hunter and adjacent regions for heavy rainfall developing from Thursday afternoon. With those falls expected in that area, we also have a flood watch out for the Hunter and parts of the mid-north coast with possible minor flooding developing from today.
1: A severe thunderstorm warning issued in southeast Queensland this morning has been cancelled, but further warnings could be issued throughout the day. Friends star Matthew Perry's assistant has been sentenced to nearly 3.5 months in prison for his role in the actor's death. Kenneth Iwamasa, who lived with Mr. Perry, was the last person to see him alive and was the one who found him after he died in October 2023. He pleaded guilty to one count of conspiracy to distribute ketamine, resulting in death. In court in Los Angeles overnight, he apologised to Mr. Perry's family. Turning to sport, New South Wales coach Laurie Daly says he doesn't know how his team pulled off a comeback in last night's men's State of Origin opener. The Blues were down 20-0 in the first half. The comeback started after Queensland fullback Kalen Ponga was sent off for a high shoulder charge. James Tedesco scored the winning try in the dying stages of the game. Daly says his team did not play well in the first half.
4: Yeah, we just

0: Good morning.
1: Good morning.
0: You're listening to the Thursday Daily here on 2SER 107.3 with me, Cameron Furlong.
1: And me, Jack Imbitsky. We're here in the ear bringing
0: you
1: sight and sounds of Sydney. 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
0: In Sydney.
1: 2SER 107.3.
0: That's what we're called. That's what we're here.
1: That's what we're doing.
0: So glad to be with you again this morning. As we promised last week, we're back same time, same place, 9 a.m. on a Thursday morning. Not quite the same as last week. Last week we were bursting at the seams. This week it's going to be some of our usual suspects, some interesting stories, and some music, as usual. But it's going to be a little bit more low key.
1: Well, Cameron, it sounds delightful.
0: It does sound
1: delightful. What we've got queued up.
0: I'm so excited for this one. The first story we have in this first hour is quite interesting.
1: It is quite interesting.
0: Yes, we're talking about the enhanced games.
1: Don't you hate it when Olympians, turns out they've been taking drugs and performance enhancing drugs, and it's not fair to the rest of the competition. No. I think put them all together.
0: Roid them up.
1: Get those roided out athletes. Put them on together. See what you can do, and it looks like that's just what's happened.
0: I'm not sure if anyone out there's been reading the headlines or the news stories in it. The record smashing that was promised hasn't really panned out. We're going to be talking more about that.
1: We'll talk about that a little bit later in the hour.
0: Later in the hour, of course, Wayne and Cal at 10 o'clock. So stick around for that as well. Jack, how you been?
1: I've been very good, although I've been battling a little bit of this weather. The washing is on the line, it's been destroyed. And in terms of weather update, it's not looking good. No. Look, I'm going to give you a little bit of weather update today. It's raining today, Cameron. It's going to rain all day. Yep. Max temperature of 20 degrees, and that's going to basically continue right on through until Sunday, where the sun should shine again.
0: Looking at traffic now, Walleye Creek on Princes Highway, just past Brodie Spark, driver broken down car is affecting traffic northbound. Kellyville, Windsor Road at Samantha Riley Drive, a three-car crash is affecting traffic in both directions there. St. Peter's on Campbell Road at Euston Road, a broken down truck is affecting traffic westbound, lane one is closed. And at Eastwood on Marsden Road at Terry Road, lights are flashing yellow, all traffic directions are affected. Jack, go the Blues, first of all. I'm wearing my blue shirt today. Never in doubt.
1: Big rousing success last night.
0: Never in doubt. Man. I watched it with some friends. Some of them are Queensland fans, so that was a very rowdy night indeed. But that was a good time.
1: Great victory for New South Wales.
0: Great victory for New South Wales. Let's keep the ball rolling.
1: Say some celebratory music.
0: I will. This is Unravel Me by Carmon. From the album All My Life, probably a New South Wales native, watched the rugby league last night, and is wearing a blue shirt. This Unravel Me.
1: Serendipitous.
0: By Carmon. 2SER 107.3.

All through the altar, stumble and falter. My angel's a call girl. We harmonize on phone calls with the earth angel ensemble. Semblance of normal distorted to vortex. A beautiful regress when nighttime's asleepless.

0: that there was Earth Angel by Haiku Kaya. Before that was Javelin by Kevin Morby from the album Little Wide Open. Top of that set was Unravel Me by Carmon. Of course, Jack, as you know, Little Wide Open is our feature album this week here on 2SER. It is from Kevin Morby, musician and songwriter from Kansas City, Missouri. Local boy.
1: It is. Local boy. It's also his eighth studio album.
0: Just keeps hitting them home runs. Well done.
1: We're going to keep playing a little bit more Kevin Morby throughout the show, Cameron. And if you feel like a bit vintage and like a vinyl copy, well, Mr. Morby sent us a vinyl record to give away to our 2SER
0: pretty cool
1: listeners. So you can enter the draw to win this by emailing win@2SER.com. And just put Kevin Morby in the title. Go into the draw, fingers crossed, for you.
0: And if you're more into the live music scene, Kevin, as we call him here on the show, Kev, will be touring Australia in November, playing at the Metro Theatre on Wednesday, the 18th of November. This is Blind Your Son by White Fence from the album Orange. 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
2: Hi, I'm Rupert. I'm the host of Not Punk Enough here at 2SER. 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We need it now more than ever.

0: Hi, this is Eleanor from the Friday Daily. I've loved 2SER since the mid-80s. The music was great and my friends volunteered. What's kept me listening all these years is the diversity, with shows you just won't hear anywhere else. And after volunteering for the past 4.5 years, 2SER has become more than just a station to me. It's a community I'm truly a part of.
1: 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Little Wide Open by Kevin Morby. 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

That there was Adoya by Camping from the album New Language. Before that was River Eyes by Orokogi. On top of that set was Blind Your Son by White Fence. Coming up in 10 minutes time, we're speaking with Dr. Sam Cornell from the University of Queensland about the enhanced games and some of the health risks posed by encouraging enhanced athletic behaviour, I guess you could call it. But before that, we're going to play some more music. This is Lucky by Nat Pavlovich from the album Big Heart. You're on the Thursday Daily here on 2SCR 107.3.

0: track right here is called Lucky by Nat Pavlovic. And on top of that was Adore Ya by Camping. You're here on 2SER 107.3 FM with me, Jack Kambitsky, and my co-host Cameron Furlong. It is the Thursday Daily Show. Coming up next, we'll be talking about the Enhanced Games. You ever wondered what would happen if Olympians and athletes got on the gear, got on the steroids, took some substances to make them a little bit stronger and then compete? Will we break records? Will we shatter incredible ceilings?
1: Back knee and metal pattern baldness.
0: Okay, well, that's one predict. That's, yeah, that might be what happens. Find out all about that quarter to the hour, Cameron.
1: Yep.
0: In the meantime, with a little bit more music.
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0: here on 2SER 107.3 FM with me, Jack Gembitsky. The previous track was called Blue Disco by Arlo Parks, and on top of that was Siang Ta Noi by Kun Narin. Now, over the weekend, the Enhanced Games were run in Las Vegas. It's a unique type of sporting event that focuses on drug-enhanced athletes competing against each other. Now, the International Olympic Committee has called this event moronic. And while there has been some interest in the event, it hasn't quite delivered on the athletic feats that were promised in its marketing. Talking with me today about this is Dr. Sam Connell, Honorary Fellow in Public Health at the Centre for Health Services Research at the University of Queensland. We have Sam on the line right now. Sam, thank you so much for joining us. How are you this morning?
1: Good morning, Jack.
0: Great to have you here. So, Sam, first of all, for people who don't know, who think I'm maybe saying something absolutely crazy right here, what are the Enhanced Games that are going on in Las Vegas? What is this event?
1: Yeah, so you summed them up pretty well. It's basically what people are referring to as the steroid Olympics. So it's the inaugural event, and we had 43 athletes go through this event, competing across weightlifting, swimming, sprinting, and strongman events. And the whole purpose of the event is to allow athletes to take part who are using performance-enhancing drugs. And performance-enhancing drugs are definitely encouraged, which, you know, it says it, the name, it says it on the tin, Enhanced Games. It's all about being enhanced and enhanced via drugs, basically. So there is medical protocols for these athletes to follow, and they are monitored, but drug use is definitely encouraged. Although I believe there was one athlete that did compete without actually taking any performance-enhancing drugs. And he was doing that so that he might stay eligible to then still compete in clean sport, if you will. But yeah, certainly it's all about using drugs and trying to get to that next level and break records that have been set by clean athletes.
0: Ooh, that sounds pretty risky, joining the Enhanced Games and hoping that you stay clean enough to get in the official Olympics. A little bit risky, but so is being an athlete. So, okay, the drugs are encouraged, enhanced, and we're going to see if we can make some superhumans smash clean Olympic records. And if these athletes do break a world record, there's what, a $1 million bounty if you can smash that record. So how exactly are the drugs monitored? What's the duty of care in this situation like?
1: Yeah, so there are protocols that the Enhanced Games are making athletes follow. I mean, basically the athletes can only use FDA approved substances. So substances approved by the Food and Drug Administration in the US. So there are some constraints on what they're able to use in that regard. And so it's, you know, the difference being in clean sport, if you will, or in regular sport where there are doping controls, you know, the athletes aren't able to use even prescribed medication unless they have a therapeutic use exemption. So, for instance, an inhaler for asthma or something like that. And, you know, there are a number of athletes who compete in regular clean sport who do have these therapeutic use exemptions. And, you know, on the whole, they are for an actual clinical need. There's actually a study being done on that, and there's no real correlation between having a therapeutic use exemption and winning a medal, because one of D'Souza, who's the actual CEO of the Enhanced Games, one of the arguments he likes to lean on is that, you know, these TEUs are what athletes get to basically, in essence, dope and clean sport. But it's not really an argument that holds any water. There are, you know, regulations around this. And so in a sense, it kind of sets just a new set of constraints on the athletes. You know, rather than them being tested for doping in clean sport, they're actually having to undergo quite a lot of, you know, health monitoring and biomarker monitoring because of their use of performance-enhancing drugs, you know, depending on what drugs they choose to use. And I'm not privy to that information, and I'm sure it really does differ by each athlete.
0: Yeah, this is a very strange and seemingly contradictory event going on here. A lot of strange arguments for it. So Australian tech entrepreneur Aaron D'Souza is kind of like driving this experiment, I guess, in athletic performance with enhancing drugs. But there is also some bit of muddying in the water, right, in terms of money and political connections between D'Souza and a couple of other things, like, you know, some rich and powerful backers like Peter Thiel, the 1789 Capital run by Donald Trump Jr.'s fund, and a bit of a fingers sort of dipping into regulatory shifts into allowing certain drugs on the markets that these people seem to chat and talk about in the corridors of power. What's kind of going on behind the scenes of this event?
1: Yeah, I mean, I think that's really what's key to all this. I actually think fundamentally this event is basically a front to sell performance enhancing, image enhancing drugs. Yeah, you know, like the real audience of this event is the general public and people that are, and that's why they've used social media to such a large degree to promote this event. And it coincides with a lot of these cultural and technological changes that we're seeing converge at the same time. And there's definitely a bit of a manospherization of sport, I think, with this as well. And it's coinciding with this obsession with optimization, recovery, wellness. You know, these, it's like a Venn diagram that really overlaps. And then, yeah, underneath all that, you definitely do have, you know, big money, really, that's funding this. And interestingly, with strong links to this, you know, current administration in the US, it's quite a fact. And then with the tech side of things, too, as you said, you know, Peter Thiel, big tech entrepreneur person. It's really quite fascinating, actually, the links that exist here. And and as you said, you know, you've got the influence component to it, too, who are, you know, really promoting the use of, you know, biohacking sort of drugs. And so, yeah, I mean, really, this event is definitely, I mean, it's a bit of a front for promoting the use of these drugs. And actually, you know, they're very overt about that, too. So Enhanced, which is the underlying company, certainly in the U.S., is selling this stuff online. So, you know, they're selling peptides and different drugs as well. So, yeah, really interesting. It's definitely a bit of a show to then go and promote these drugs.
0: Yeah, and you and your team doing a bit of research, looking at a couple of key interviews, looking at this sort of discourse around this event, does seem to have a very strong correlation to, you know, maybe opening up the marketplace to drugs that are maybe not exactly safe for general public to use just for fun. Like, what are these possible health risks from this event that has kind of been broadcast to the masses in a way that's sort of destabilizing the stigma of using sort of these performance enhancing drugs?
1: Yeah, you know, of course, performance enhancing drugs, image-enhancing drugs even, they've been used, you know, by a segment of the population now for decades. And I think, well, that has been a growing segment over recent years, and particularly in the modern era with social media promoting a lot of these sorts of substances for use in whether it be bodybuilding or sport. But we're definitely seeing that increase. And I suppose, yeah, it's all well and good for these athletes that do have the monitoring to compete, but when it comes to the general public, yeah, they could be exposed to just a wider degree of harms, and they may not have the sort of health monitoring that these athletes will get by competing in the enhanced games. So it definitely does promote the use of these drugs that, of course, like any drug, can come with different effects. You might want to refer to that as side effects, but in reality, they're just effects. You know, the drugs have wide-ranging effects, and so. And if you're not prepared for that, if you're not able to monitor accurately with support from a clinician that's trained, then yeah, you're just exposing yourself to a wider degree of risk, really. And when it comes to things like testosterone, particularly if you start that at a younger age, then that can be really detrimental to your health lifelong. So, I mean, we could go on for a long time here because all the drugs, you know, manifest with different effects. But yeah, like it sets a dangerous precedent to be really promoting, I think, the willy-nilly use of these sorts of drugs.
0: Sam, we're almost out of time, but the last question I want to ask is, if we put aside all this sort of maybe dodgy and a little bit dangerous sort of discourse and opening up of these drugs to the general public, have we actually seen any superhumans break Olympic records at this enhanced event?
1: Well, as far as I'm aware, I'm going to be honest with you, I didn't bother watching it. But as far as I'm aware, there was only one world record. set. So yeah, I don't, I guess you have, but you've seen that. But I think from what I've read online, people found it a little bit underwhelming. I mean, it was quite a bit of a VIP entry event. So to get there, like, I don't think it was open necessarily to the general public. They had some sort of rich and famous people attend. Yeah, so I'm not entirely sure, but I don't think it was, perhaps as groundbreaking or record breaking as maybe they expected.
0: Oh, well, there you go. One win for clean sports, a loss for unclean sports.
1: That's right.
0: Sam, that's all the time we've got today, but thank you so much for joining us on the Thursday Daily Show here. It's been great speaking with you this morning.
1: Yeah, you too. Thanks very much.
0: No worries. That was Sam Connell, Honorary Fellow in Public Health at the Centre for Health Services Research at the University of Queensland, talking about the Enhanced Games happening in Las Vegas, where athletes can compete using performance-enhancing drugs. You hear on the Thursday Daily Show here at 2SER 107.3 FM. Don't go anywhere. We got this track called Feel It Again by James Blake. Get a feel for 2SER in your veins.

0: National Radio News.
1: Good morning, I'm Laura Devoy. Older Australians are being encouraged to speak up about aged care. The Aged Care and Quality Commission surveyed over 2,000 people about the barriers that stop them from speaking up when their rights in aged care are not respected. It found many people were reluctant to raise questions or concerns. Aged Care Quality and Safety Commissioner Liz Heffron-Webb says older Australians should feel comfortable to speak up.
2: Aged care in Australia is changing. The rights of older people are now front and centre in the Act. Older people should be supported to speak up and be heard and to have choice and make decisions about their aged care. Providers are required by law to involve older people in decisions about their care, and there are protections in place that prevent reprisals if you raise a concern.
1: US President Donald Trump says he's not satisfied with the Iran deal currently being negotiated, but was very much intent on reaching an agreement. Overnight, Iranian state media reported what it said were details of a draft deal, but the White House says the report was a complete fabrication. Speaking in a cabinet meeting at the White House, Mr. Trump said Tehran wants to make a deal.
3: Their Navy is gone, as I've said 1,000 times. Their Navy is gone. Their Air Force is gone. Everything's gone, and they're negotiating on fumes. But we'll see what happens. Maybe we have to go back and finish it. Maybe we don't.
1: The Tax Ombudsman says there's been a 127% rise in complaints over the past year. Most of the near 3,000 complaints related to debt collection, penalties and tax debt interest and payments. Ombudsman Ruth Owen says the rise can largely be attributed to the Australian Taxation Office's increased focus on debt collection and on the Ombudsman's efforts to raise awareness of its service. Efforts to rescue a group of villagers trapped in a cave in Laos are continuing. The group reportedly entered the cave more than a week ago to search for gold, but became trapped after heavy rain caused floods and landslides. Rescuers found five of the group alive overnight and are continuing to search for two others. A new study has found no evidence of baby brain in mums and dads. Researchers from Monash University conducted what they say is the largest and most comprehensive study of memory and cognition in new parents. Male non-fathers self-reported better subjective memory than all other groups. Researchers say parents' ability on cognitive tests remained the same regardless of the age of their baby, crossing out sleep deprivation as a potential factor. The Attorneys General of the US states of New York and New Jersey say they have issued a subpoena to FIFA requesting information about its ticketing practices for the upcoming World Cup. The officials cited recent reports suggesting fans may have been misled about seat locations. From New York, here's the BBC's Nada Tawfiq.
4: State officials have accused FIFA of manipulating consumers and of turning buying a ticket to the World Cup into a gauntlet of confusion, fake scarcity, and impossibly high prices. The investigation is specifically seeking information on ticketing practices at MetLife Stadium in New Jersey, which will host 8 World Cup matches, including the final. Officials want to question FIFA over its release schedule, public statements, and other conduct to determine if it contributed to soaring prices. The BBC has reached out to FIFA for a statement.
1: Turning to sport, in tennis, injury has forced Thanasi Kokkinakis to retire from his second-round match at the French Open. The Australian won the first set against Spaniard Pablo Carreño Busta before losing the second and retiring in the third. Fellow Aussie James Duckworth also lost. Kim Birrell, Daria Kasatkina and Adam Walton will be in action later today.
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6: And me, Cameron Furlong. Great for you to join us this morning. We've got 2 more hours left.
5: We do have 2 more hours left, and we're going to look a little bit at the traffic here to see what's going on Sydney's roads.
6: What's happening out there, Jack? What's going on?
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